0: working behind the scenes to make negotiations tougher. Secretary of Commerce Howard Lutnick has been a big voice in the Trump administration for his support of protectionist policies, including many will remember telling a Toronto audience last year that he wants to use tariffs to drain auto assembly from Canada. So sources say he's not happy with the deal that Canada is getting, especially on auto, because those tariffs are expected to be lowered in the final deal. Sources also say that after he got involved in negotiations on Monday, he has sought to make it harder for Canada to get the best possible terms in finalizing the deal. And of course, you contrast that to the public language used by Donald Trump and U.S. Trade Representative Jamieson Greer, both of whom have said that it's a good deal for both countries. Still hunkered down at the U.S. Trade Representative's office. We'll be watching it.
1: Kate McKenna in Washington. Conservative leader Pierre Poilievre is urging Prime Minister Mark Carney not to accept a bad trade deal with the U.S. He says accepting any American tariffs would threaten Canadian jobs.
2: We might see a large sucking sound of Canadian jobs moving south of the border. We cannot accept the deindustrialization of our economy.
1: Canada and U.S. negotiators are working to finalize the agreement ahead of a midnight deadline. If there is no deal, the U.S. has said it will impose another set of tariffs on Canadian goods and services. There have been some reports that in exchange for lower tariffs on steel, aluminum, and autos, Ottawa would open up U.S. access to Canada's dairy market. New research shows year-round shipping is possible out of Canada's only deep-water Arctic port. Freighter ships hardened against sea ice could travel to the port of Churchill for a greater chunk of the year as climate change increases the number of ice-free days. Karen Pauls has more.
3: It's telling us that Churchill could be a year-round port right now.
4: Manitoba Premier Wab Kanu releasing reports commissioned by his government and the Arctic Gateway Group, which owns the Port of Churchill.
3: What that means is a longer shipping season, more economic opportunity.
4: The port is currently open for shipping about 4 months of the year. For longtime Churchill resident Joe Stover, it's all good news.
5: Of course, it's tempered with just making sure that it's done right and doing right by the environment, but also finding that balance with productivity, progress, and employment and prosperity for folks that live in Churchill.
4: The port is gearing up to make its pitch at an international investment summit in Toronto next month. Karen Pauls, CBC News, Winnipeg.
1: Ukrainian President Volodymyr Zelensky is accusing Moscow of using terrorist tactics in its attacks on his country. He says a daytime Russian drone assault on a shopping center in central Ukraine killed at least 14 people. More than 100 were injured. Zelensky says a second drone hit the site half an hour later after the initial attack, targeting emergency workers. TikTok and the U.S. government, the U.S. Justice Department, have reached a $400 million U.S. settlement in a case over children's privacy. The complaint was filed against TikTok and its parent company, ByteDance, in 2024. It alleged the app knowingly allowed children to create accounts and unlawfully collected their data. The Justice Department says TikTok has worked to make stronger safeguards for younger users and increased parental oversight. And that is your World This Hour. For CBC News, I'm Albert Delatala.
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1: From CBC News, The World This Hour, I'm Albert Della Talla. Canada's minister responsible for U.S. trade, Dominic LeBlanc, says there is, quote, more work to do before announcing a trade deal. This as the clock keeps ticking toward the midnight deadline when a range of Canadian goods could face steep new U.S. tariffs. Tom Perry has the latest.
2: Dominic LeBlanc back at it in Washington, D.C. He and a team of Canadian negotiators trying to finalize a deal to stave off a new round of U.S. tariffs and lower existing ones.
3: I only make good deals. Thank you very much.
2: U.S. President Donald Trump sounding positive about a deal. Canadian premiers like the Northwest Territories' R.J. Simpson waiting to see what's in it.
4: I don't think anybody in Canada really is thrilled about the situation we find ourselves in.
2: The deal is expected to cut tariffs on Canadian steel and aluminum from 50% to 25% and on autos from 25% to 15%. Sources say a 10% tariff on softwood lumber may also be eliminated. Prime Minister Mark Carney has asked provinces to lift their bans on American alcohol as part of Canada's concessions. Tom Perry, CBC News, Ottawa.
1: Year-round shipping from Canada's only deep-water Arctic port is not as costly as previously thought. That's according to new studies released today by the province of Manitoba. They found shrinking sea ice in Hudson Bay means existing icebreakers can be used at the port of Churchill. The port currently operates only about 4 months a year. Manitoba Premier Wab Kanu says year-round shipping may be possible within the next few years. Police in Edmonton are investigating an attack on an Edmonton temple that has left two people injured. The World Sikh Organization says an intruder entered the Nanaksa Gurdwara during morning prayers. Harman Kandala with the organization says the perpetrator initially attacked a Sikh scripture.
5: While he was trying to be restrained, he ended up attacking several individuals, two of whom have been hospitalized with injuries.
1: The Edmonton police say those injuries are not life-threatening. The suspect is under arrest. Montreal police could start wearing body cameras in the coming months. Police cruisers will also be equipped with cameras and automated license plate readers. Montreal Mayor Soraya Martinez-Ferrada says the changes will cost about $40 million over 5 years, but she says they're worth it.
6: Public safety and public trust must move forward together. These tools can provide a more objective record of police intervention and contribute to greater transparency and accountability.
1: The city will also pass a bylaw protecting municipal employees from threats, which will also include penalties for insulting police officers. An army of BTS fans is converging on Toronto this weekend. The K-pop superstars are back on tour after a long hiatus while the band members completed mandatory military service. Griffin Yeager captures some of the excitement.
7: K-pop superstars BTS making a mark in Toronto. It's their first time back in Canada in nearly a decade. Two massive shows for 100,000 fans and their only Canadian stop on a sold-out tour.
8: Everyone's crying.
7: That's Sukvin Lee, who runs the BTS Army Toronto fan club. She says fans are lining up as early as 4 a.m. a day before the show to get their hands on merchandise.
8: For them to come home, like, Toronto is home. So it's just a different feeling. It's not even like excitement. It's just more like gratitude.
7: The city even temporarily renaming a stretch of Yonge Street to BTS Boulevard. And for fans like Sukvin's son Jordan, this is about more than music.
9: And it's just really special because everybody connect no matter like where you come from and who you are.
7: A devoted fandom celebrating a long-awaited return. Griffin Yeager, CBC News, Toronto.
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10: Hi, everyone. This is Jen reporting from the Real Estate Media News Network in behalf of Maria Recruit. We report on all things real estate. Our series, Deep Within the Trenches, is made up of real investors, landlords, and landowners who are dealing the very difficult issues around the LTD board, rental licensing, and bylaws. And in some cases, the outlawing of certain kinds of real estate usage. So my guest today, he's a chartered accountant, professional real estate investor, coach, financial planner, founder of cloud9life.ca, and sales representative at Rockstar Real Estate Brokerage. So without further ado, let's welcome Felix Wortmann. And he wrote an article about the Fair Housing Plan triggered rent inflation. So, hi, Felix.
11: Hi, Jenny. How are you doing?
10: I'm okay. Good. Thank you. Felix, can you tell me about your opinion about the Fair Housing Plan?
11: Well, the Fair Housing Plan was implemented back in April of 2017 last year. The main sole purpose of the plan was to, protect tenant rights and tenants from being evicted. There was a lot of news back then with respect to tenant evictions, nefarious landlords mm-hmm. who were, doubling their rents or significantly increasing their rents. And unfortunately, most government legislation and government leaders tend to shoot first and ask questions later. So they decided to shoot first by presenting this piece of legislation, primarily targeted towards protecting tenants and preferably also stabilizing the rental market. Clearly that has not come to fruition. And unfortunately, now that we're 1.5 years later, we have the opportunity to see what the fruits of their labor really are.
10: Mm-hmm.
11: So 1.5 years later, and I've been a vocal critic about the Fair Housing Plan from day one, the problem with our politicians, the problem with our government leaders, is they fail to understand that our housing market is driven by the dynamics of supply and demand, your typical economics 101. And when they implemented this plan back in April 2017, they failed to address either the supply side of the equation or the demand side of the equation. And as a result, anything that they implemented was literally set to fail. Mm-hmm. It was doomed to fail from day one. I believe that the reason why they did this was more for the purposes of garnering votes due to the impending provincial election, which clearly the former liberal government lost, rather than doing anything that would be constructive in nature with respect to tackling our lack of affordable housing crisis in this province. So with that being said, now that we are 1.5 years later, the question is, what has transpired? Has mm-hmm. anything worked out at all based on what the Liberal government intended to do? And maybe I should backtrack a little bit to kind of give you the big macro level views of what was contained within the Fair Housing Plan. Mm-hmm. Number one, they decided to expand rent controls to all properties, not just those built prior to 1991. Mm-hmm. They also put in protections for tenants whereby a landlord was either doing a major renovation or a family member was moving in. They now enabled them, required the landlords to provide them with 12 months, 1 month, a compensation basically of making the tenants break the lease. In addition to that, after the renovation, now they also said, okay, hey, after you renovate your unit, you must actually provide your current tenant's first right of refusal of coming back to that unit and to rent that unit for the same rate as they did before. As well as if you were planning to moving into the unit, you had to do it in good faith. And they have a 12-month rule whereby, if you say that your family member is going to move in there or you're moving into the unit and that's why you're planning on evicting them, you must prove to them that you have been there within for 12, a minimum of 12 months. Otherwise, there could be some negative repercussions associated with that. So the biggest concern with the fair housing plan was, of course, the expansion of the rent control. And rent control has never really been proven to work in pretty much any municipality, any democratically elected government or jurisdiction. In fact, the only place that it was meant to work or could work is more of the dictatorship or the communist era type of countries out there. Those economies are not driven by your typical supply and demand dynamics. So clearly people in China, for example, they all have a place to live, but that's because the government is paying for, you know, the manufacturing of these units. They're operating these units. Nobody owns anything down there.
10: Okay, yeah.
11: And as a result of that, you know, that's why it works. In our free market society, obviously, you know, imposing, you know, those type of processes, procedures, and legislation clearly is not a very effective or efficient way of you know, meeting that type of agenda to increase the supply of housing, to lower the prices of housing, including rental housing.
10: Mm-hmm. So, being an investor yourself, so with the mortgage tightening, what are your challenges that you're facing and how you dealt with them?
11: Okay, so as an investor, the only challenge I currently have, actually I have two minor ones. Let me tell you what I don't have challenges with, which is going to be counterintuitive to what most people think. So when it comes to the supply of housing and rental housing out there and affordable rental housing, given the Ontario's Fair Housing Plan, what has transpired is we have even less units than we did before. The units that we do have, the supply of those units has continued to move lower. And as demand continues to increase and supply continues to decrease, the rental rates continue to spike. Okay. So as an investor, if you're an investor who has purchased units in the past and are currently a landlord, you're laughing. Your rates of return are going up substantially, especially when tenants move out. You can bring up your rents, still are capable of bringing up your rents to market values. And in some cases, you know, units that you might have been renting out for $1,000 for the last 5 years, you can literally basically rent them out for $1,500, $1,800. So that's a 50 to 80% increase in only 5 years in some cases, which is huge. The challenges, however, is because there is a shortage of housing, both on the buyer side, and when we're looking at affordable housing, we're looking at both the starter home market, the first-time buyer home market, and the rental market, because technically as investors, we're really targeting exactly the same type of properties for the most part, unless you're dealing with multi-units. So the ideal properties, if you're a buy and hold investor, would be to purchase a starter home and rent it out, or an apartment building and rent it out. And as the supply of those units are diminishing, and the reason why they're diminishing is because, you know, we have the largest legislative greenbelt in the world at this present time. The availability of development land is diminishing on a yearly basis. And I believe over the last year alone, we only created about 73,000 some odd housing units in this province, but the population increase in this province is over 500,000. So you have a 3-to-1 ratio, if not 4-to-1 ratio, with respect to the availability of housing versus the demand that is coming into this province. And as a result of that, that has put pressures on rental prices. So and also pressures on the purchase prices of these properties, and also pressures on, given the mortgage qualification rules, given the higher interest rates, it's making it harder for landlords to make the numbers work. Certainly in areas like Toronto, which means that people have to go further and further out to find the housing they need, regardless of whether they're a buyer or a renter. Because at the end of the day, if you have a set of income, but you have a need, you have to try to figure out, well, if you can't afford Toronto, where is it that you have, how far do you have to go in order to find the housing that you need? Mm-hmm. And we're not talking about wants, we're literally talking about needs here, right? And as a result of that, as an investor, because we're catering to renters' needs, literally all we're doing is putting a roof over people's heads, which is one of the necessities of life. The demand for what we have to offer, if you're an existing landlord, is huge, right? So from a risk perspective, minimal. And that's not going to stop anytime soon. And again, so from a risk perspective, our risk is going down. Now, on the flip side, if you're looking to enter the market to become a new landlord or to expand your portfolio of assets, that has certainly been met with quite a few challenges over the past several months. The mortgage qualification rules being one of them, both for first-time buyers and investors alike. Now, the good news is, with respect to first-time buyers, if they can no longer qualify for mortgages, well, guess what? They're forced to be renters. So we as landlords win in that situation. Unfortunately, people who would have been able to get into the market simply can't. And as the market is going up, more people get priced out of the market, they keep on basically renting. So basically, it's almost a win-win situation. The challenges are basically finding the right properties where the numbers work. That is probably the biggest challenge at the present time. It's certainly been made more challenging with the increasing interest rates. So to cash, certainly to cash flow on a property, putting down only 20% is becoming much more challenging within the Greater Golden Horseshoe area. And I cover the entire Greater Golden Horseshoe, so I can provide you with insight pretty much on any municipality out there. But just to give you an indication, you know, I'm basically operating at the very outskirts, the fringes now of the Greater Golden Horseshoe area. So the big question is, what happens once the numbers stop working there? Mm-hmm. That's going to be the big challenge. Because if investors don't come into the market, the crazy limited supply that we have now is going to be even further diminished. So what could that mean to rental rates?
10: That's another issue we have to face right now, right?
11: Correct.
10: So I know you're a busy man. So I'd like to ask, what is your roadmap to success? What is your morning routine? And do you have a team that works for you to do everything that you need to do?
11: So my roadmap to success is, again, personally, as an investor, I'm still looking for great investment opportunities where you can cash flow positive at 20% down, or where you can reposition a property by, you know, adding a secondary suite or two suites to a single family home where you can use those cash flows, you know, build some equity, build your wealth. Maybe utilizing buy, renovate, refinance, and rent and repeat strategies combined with those specific ones are kind of my forte at the present time. I have been dealing with stuff like rent-to-owns in the past. I'm dealing with less of them at the present time, only because, you know, when you're looking at appreciation, you have to basically provide a buyout to your rent-to-own tenant clients. And unfortunately, if you can't predict that with any degree of reasonability, you know, if prices continue to spike higher, there's going to be a dichotomy. Either you're going to overshoot, right, and your tenant buyers can't buy out, or you're going to understate it, and then you end up basically, you know, selling your tenants a house for, let's say, $350,000 that's currently worth $500,000, right? So you leave money on the table there. So there's different ways to skin a cat, as the saying goes. There's different things that I'm currently involved with. So the conversions are certainly something that I love doing right now. I have a lot of clients that are basically doing exactly what I'm doing. So I'm coaching my clients to essentially do what I'm doing, and they're investing in exactly the same places that I'm investing in. So I'm obviously putting my mouth, my money where my mouth is, and drinking my own Kool-Aid. And while the market was cooling down last year, you know, I've had full conviction in the failure of the Fair Housing Plan. So I took, as people were stepping back from buying, I actually took the opportunity to actually start expanding my portfolio significantly over the course of the last 12 months. And I'm definitely bearing fruits from that perspective. So clearly in this marketplace, my suggestion to anyone who's looking to invest, as long as you can make the numbers work, as long as you can obtain positive cash flow of about, you know, with 20% down. Of course, I tell people you can make almost any property cash flow, just put 100% down. Yeah. But we're not getting
10: into those.
11: Right? But as long as there's demand and as long as you can achieve those are, I consider, little golden gems, because there's so few of them left in the marketplace, especially in good neighborhoods where you want to get a good profile of tenants. Okay. You know, those are the little golden gems that people should be picking up at the present time. And I'm clearly doing so at the present time as well.
10: Okay. So I know you have shared some advices. So what is your message to our listeners out there that would like to venture, especially for those newcomers that would like to get into real estate, whether it's an investment or a first-time home buyer? What is your message to them?
11: Number one, there's a big issue within Canada and Ontario as a whole with the debt levels in this province. So clearly, number one, you have to be prudent. You should not be overextending yourself if you're a first-time home buyer, because at the end of the day, that asset is not necessarily bringing you any cash flow. You're out of pocket every month, and unless you can afford to carry those costs, and actually have some sort of semblance of life, because I know a lot of people in Toronto, for example, if somebody were to buy a condo today, you'd need to have a family income of about $150,000 just to carry it, which is huge, right? And as a result of that, not too many people are making that level of income, right? But yet a lot of people are jumping onto the board, And the reason why they're doing so is because of the speculation and the price increases. That's really the only way that they can make money on it. Both as a first-time buyer and also as an investor, because the investors at 20% down typically end up being cash flow negative on properties, which again, increases the demand for properties outside of the GTA because they're more affordable. People can be don't need to be house poor. They can actually afford that house. In many cases, paying the same amount as one-bedroom condo in Toronto, they can get a fully detached house in places like the Niagara region. And the like, and that clearly meets their needs. They don't have to squeeze themselves financially and cause relationship breakdowns and that sort of thing, as we clearly see with some of our tenants that kind of go over their head, and they're able to actually maintain some sort of a lifestyle as opposed to just working for their housing unit nonstop and affording absolutely zero else. And okay. As far as investors are concerned, again, cash is king. Make sure you have you're at least cash flow positive. At the very least, make sure you're break even at 20% down.
10: Yeah.
11: That's your insurance policy, because the market will not continue going up indefinitely. There will be a correction in the marketplace. Over the long term, real estate is a phenomenal investment. On average, it's gone up by about 5 to 6% over the past 100 years or so. But yes, there are peaks and valleys going up and down, right? So just like we're in an upward trend right now, don't be surprised if we're in a downward trend at one point or another. So people have to batten down the hatches. And when you invest with cash flow in mind, that's essentially your insurance policy, because you can literally stop what you're doing, hold on to your properties, collect your cash, and wait for the market to turn around without paying anything else out of your pocket. And that's a beautiful thing to happen. Worst case scenario, you collect your cash and your mortgage continues being paid down. And if the market basically goes into a downward position, again, less people are buying. People are too afraid to buy. They're afraid of overpaying. If something that's worth $800,000 today, if there's a correction of 20% and it goes down by about $160,000, buyers are always thinking to themselves, hey, why should I buy now? Maybe I'll go down by another $100,000 next month. So people take a wait and see approach. But they still have the need to actually put a roof over their heads. So again, we as landlords win, because those people need a roof over their heads.
10: Thank you for sharing that valuable information, Felix. And hopefully we could have you sometime next week with another segment of our episode. And I would like to thank you on behalf of Maria Recruit for sharing the time with us. And if you would like, for our viewers would like to read about this article for Fair Housing Plan Triggered Rent Inflation, so you can go to our Facebook page group, Real Estate Media Network, and stay tuned for another guest next week with our series Deep Within the Trenches. So everyone, Jen here from Real Estate Media News Network in behalf of Maria Recruit. This show where we discuss all things real estate. Join me next week for this ongoing series. Bye for now. Thank you, Felix. Bye.
11: Thank you. Have a great day.
10: You too.
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2: From CBC News, the world is sour. I'm Neil Kumar. We're learning more about what's going on in those crucial trade talks in Washington. Two industry sources say they've been told 10% sectorial tariffs on softwood lumber would be eliminated, but existing countervailing and anti-dumping duties would remain. But at the same time, Kate McKenna's learned, a senior Trump administration official is pushing back, arguing the deal emerging is too good for Canada.
3: Four sources with knowledge of the trade talks say one of Trump's top lieutenants believes Canada is getting too good of a deal and is working behind the scenes to make negotiations tougher. Secretary of Commerce Howard Lutnick has been a big voice in the Trump administration for his support of protectionist policies, including many will remember telling a Toronto audience last year that he wants to use tariffs to drain auto assembly from Canada. So sources say he's not happy with the deal that Canada is getting, especially on auto, because those tariffs are expected to be lowered in the final deal. Sources also say that after he got involved in negotiations on Monday, he has sought to make it harder for Canada to get the best possible terms in finalizing the deal. And of course, you contrast that to the public language used by Donald Trump and U.S. Trade Representative Jamieson Greer, both of whom have said that it's a good deal for both countries. Still hunkered down at the U.S. Trade Representative's office. We'll be watching it.
4: Kate McKenna, CBC News, Washington.
2: Conservative leader Pierre Poilievre is urging Prime Minister Mark Carney not to accept a bad trade deal with the U.S. He says accepting any American tariffs would threaten Canadian jobs.
5: We might see a large sucking sound of Canadian jobs moving south of the border. We cannot accept the deindustrialization of our economy.
2: Canada and U.S. negotiators are working to finalize the agreement ahead of a midnight deadline. If there's no deal, the U.S. has said it will impose another set of tariffs on Canadian goods and services. Expansion plans for Manitoba's Port of Churchill are gaining some momentum. As Sheehan Desjardins reports, the province has released research showing year-round shipping could be possible on Hudson Bay.
6: It's telling us that Churchill could be a year-round port right now.
7: The boost Manitoba Premier Wab Knew has been hoping for. New studies released in Winnipeg today suggest that year-round shipping is technically possible on Hudson Bay, with the right ships, ice conditions, and infrastructure, that is. Specialized ice-breaking vessels necessary, just likely not the most expensive ones on the market.
6: What that means is a longer shipping season, more economic opportunity.
7: That could be easier said than done, though. Northern Manitoba, where the port only operates roughly 4 months a year, heavy ice makes it tricky for ships to navigate. And while climate change is warming the water and the ice is shrinking, it's still a bit of a wild card and big factor in determining success. Sheehan Desjardins, CBC News, Toronto.
2: Edmonton police are investigating an attack on a Sikh Gurdwara. It happened early this morning. Two worshippers were injured, and a 27-year-old suspect is in police custody. As Brian Labby tells us, this comes as Sikhs report a rising level of harassment across Canada.
8: An early morning attack in the largest Gurdwara in Alberta. Around 5 a.m., morning prayers interrupted when a man walked inside. Harmreek Sagal speaks for the Nanaksar Temple. He says the man caused a disruption. There was an attempt to talk to him.
9: The guy apparently wasn't listening to anything, so they tried to subdue the guy. The guy pushed back.
8: Sagal says there was a brief struggle. Two elderly men were injured. It's an act of violence that's shaken the community.
9: A lot more anxious, a lot more anxiety. Was this a hate crime? The police will help determine that, right?
8: The violence comes just 2 days after threats were made against two Gurdwaras in Calgary. Someone threatened to demolish the temples. Raj Sidhu speaks for the Dashmeesh Culture Center in Calgary, which received one of the threats.
10: We're going to come and we're going to demolish your temple or place of worship.
8: Calgary police say the investigation is ongoing, but they do not believe there is an active threat to the community or the temples. Brian Labby, CBC News, Calgary.
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0: remember you like a child, girl.
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2: From CBC News, the world is sour. I'm Neil Kumar. Canada's minister responsible for U.S. trade, Dominic LeBlanc, says there is, quote, more work to do before announcing a trade deal. This as the clock keeps ticking toward the midnight deadline Eastern Time. That's when a range of Canadian goods could face steep new tariffs. Tom Perry has the latest.
3: Bonjour. Dominic LeBlanc back at it in Washington, D.C. He and a team of Canadian negotiators trying to finalize a deal to stave off a new round of U.S. tariffs and lower existing ones.
4: I only make good deals. Thank you very much.
3: U.S. President Donald Trump sounding positive about a deal. Canadian premiers like the Northwest Territories' R.J. Simpson waiting to see what's in it.
5: I don't think anybody in Canada really is thrilled about the situation we find ourselves in.
3: The deal is expected to cut tariffs on Canadian steel and aluminum from 50% to 25% and on autos from 25% to 15%. Sources say a 10% tariff on softwood lumber may also be eliminated. Prime Minister Mark Carney has asked provinces to lift their bans on American alcohol as part of Canada's concessions. Tom Perry, CBC News, Ottawa.
2: Year-round shipping from Canada's only deep-water Arctic port is not as costly as previously thought. That's according to new studies released by the province of Manitoba. They found shrinking sea ice on Hudson Bay means existing icebreakers can be used at the port of Churchill. The port currently operates only about 4 months a year. Manitoba Premier Wab Kanu says year-round shipping may be possible within the next few years. For more than 40 years, members of Canada's 2SLGBTQ+ community were systematically purged from the public service. Today, a monument recognizing that discrimination was unveiled in Ottawa, paid for in part by money from a class action settlement. Katie DeRosa reports.
6: Eleanor Sturco says no one in her family talked about what happened to her great uncle until after he died.
7: This was a very shameful and stigmatized thing that happened in my family.
6: Sergeant Robert David Van Norman, a decorated RCMP officer, was forced to resign in 1964 after he was outed as a gay man.
7: He forfeited his pension. He died in poverty. His life was never the same.
6: Sturco is gay and a former BC RCMP officer. She's now a provincial legislator in BC. The monument was funded by some of the settlement from the class action lawsuit filed against the federal government for the purge, although many of the victims died before they could get any restitution. For Sturco, it's a permanent reminder of hard-fought rights, ones they say Canadians cannot take for granted. Katie DeRosa, CBC News, Victoria.
2: Body cameras are coming to Montreal's police force. The city's mayor made the announcement today alongside the chief of police. It comes at a time when confidence in Montreal's police officers has taken a hit. Alexander Silberman explains how that's driving the move.
8: This is a tool of transparency.
9: Montreal Mayor Soraya Martinez-Ferrada announcing body cameras for city police, a step she says towards restoring a fractured trust between residents and officers, but acknowledging the move is only a start in restoring confidence.
8: This is one of the tools, but this is not the magic tool.
9: The city will equip 3,500 police officers with body cameras, with $40 million set aside for the rollout in the city budget. Montreal Police Chief Fadi Dagar says the cameras will help strengthen accountability and policies will ensure the body cams are effective.
10: It's not going to be free to the police officer to decide when it's on, when it's off. It's going to be when we start the check.
9: The announcement comes amid growing demands for action on systemic racism in the city's police. The body cams could take up to a year to be seen on officers. Alexander Silverman, CBC News, Montreal.
2: And that is The World This Hour. For CBC News, I'm Neil Kumar.

0: Good morning, everyone. It's Maria Recruit here from All Things Real Estate, and it's Thursday, July the 23rd, 2020, and we're still in the pandemic. We're still in the full pandemic, and I was just talking to some of the bed and breakfast owners in the Niagara region. They're not getting any bookings, or they've gotten one in November, and myself, I'm not accepting bookings right now. So, you know, this is a really great time for us to become more educated about running a short-term rental business. And I have a guest, Naeem Payman, who's going to talk to us about his booking channel, which I know for a lot of people may be something new. Up until about 3 or 4 years ago, I didn't even know there was such a thing as a booking channel. So I'm going to welcome aboard Naeman. Hi, Naeman. Let me just see you come in here. Hi, nice to see you. How are you today?
1: Hi, Maria. Good, thank you. How are you?
0: Very well, thank you. And where are you? Where are you located? Where do you live, Naeman?
1: I am in Albania.
0: Albania.
1: Yes, it's where I grew up. And then I went to the UK to study and set up the businesses, and now I'm back.
0: Okay, fantastic, fantastic. So tell us, what made you decide to get into this business? Do you own short-term rentals yourself?
1: So I've got a property management company. Started off just managing for other Airbnb hosts about five, six years ago. And then at some point, I came across an owner who wanted to have a guaranteed income and wasn't too interested in doing a profit share. So at that point, I went unknowingly into what I've now found out. You call probably, I don't know what you call it where you are, but in the US, it's called rental arbitrage. Okay. In some parts, and in the UK, people call it rent-to-rent. Usually it's lease, okay. Sublease model. And then as that business grew fairly rapidly, with a mix of the two, I found myself needing software to manage it. And I kept changing from system to system to system. And I must have changed mm-hmm. 6-7 different times and couldn't find anything that did things the way we needed it. So decided to set up my own for 3-4 years ago. And yeah, that's how Zivu was born, and as a result of Zivu, Zivu Direct was born.
0: Yeah, which is kind of interesting because, I didn't really know about booking channels until about 4 years ago. And I get mine. We're doing Beds 24 is the one that I'm using. And I actually got that through my association. I belong to the Niagara Lake Bed and Breakfast Association. So I got it through them. And I learned, they taught me, because my goodness, I had no idea how to set that up, which is complicated within itself, right? So, I mean, our business, I started in 2000 with the short-term rental business. I had a cottage rental and a bed and breakfast here in the Niagara region in Ontario, Canada, and we didn't have booking channels. You know, we weren't even working with the large OTAs. They didn't want us. Not until about 10 years ago when actually booking.com came to me and asked me if I would be on their booking site, and I said, sure, why not? And then Expedia came, and then Airbnb came after that, right? So I've got to know about their booking channels. You know, I had to learn about that, and then I had to learn about my own through Beds 24. But I always am looking for a new booking channel to find out more. And, you know, I'm sure you've looked at all the booking channels. So what would you say yours, what makes yours different than everyone else's, Naeman?
1: Sure. So basically, of course, there's so many booking channels out there and lots coming up. There's lots closing down as well, especially now with the pandemic. I think a number of them have struggled. What lies behind Zivu Direct is the idea of the direct booking revolution. So we don't want it to just be another channel. We want it to be the host channel. So the idea is that it's a platform that we have built and developed. We've provided the tech for it. But in the end, it's down to hosts to join it, to put their portfolio on there, and to promote it as well. And so the idea is that the more that the network of people who are on the site grows, the more we can refer bookings to each other. And we're not keeping any cuts, any commissions. We're not charging any subscription fees. It's completely free. So the more people who are on this, the more the word spreads, obviously, the more traffic we can get through it. And we can help each other gain direct bookings. So if, say, someone comes and wants to go to Niagara Falls, and then they want to come and visit Cambridge University next week, you can tell them, well, go and look at Zivu Direct, and they can find our flats in Cambridge on the platform, right?
0: Fantastic.
1: The change of guests, we can help each other. And I think there's probably, you're aware of a lot of the issues that most of the large current channels have. And I don't know how much you want to dive into that, but that's why we set this up, basically.
0: Yes, yes, and we need that. We need that. We need to have the power in our hands, not to give it away, which is, you know, it's a very high price to pay percentage-wise, and then they can control who you even talk to, how you talk to them. Forget about that. This is my business. All I'm doing is giving you a percentage. Why'd you stick your nose in my business? And I think that I never found booking.com or Expedia sticking their nose in my business. It's Airbnb that's sticking their nose in my business. And quite frankly, I resent that. I don't like that. You know, I just don't like that. I mean, this is, just make yourself a booking site. Don't go into Let's Be Friends and all of this other stuff. It was just another way a corporation got more people to sign on. And certainly now, certainly what's happening in the Niagara region, I don't know if in your area or not, Albania, you know, are you having a lot of people coming to your country now? Has that opened up? Or have you found that your owners are suffering? There's not that many tourists coming to your country. Where do you stand with that?
1: So actually the business that I run is based in the UK. So it's just me personally that's currently in Albania. So in the UK, the lockdown lifted in early July. And there has been an uptick in travel. But at the same time, hotels have also opened up since the lockdown lifted, and most of them were shut before that. Obviously, we were working with a restricted market. We were working only with key workers. And people requiring relocation and emergency accommodation and so on. But given that the hotels were shut, it meant that, vacation rental type, what we call service apartments, you know, city-based vacation rentals, short-term rentals, had pretty much exclusive supply to the little demand that was there. So we've not, we've not really seen an uptick in terms of occupancy and average nightly rates. Overall, although you can find some juicy bookings starting to come through here and there, and obviously off city, vacation destinations are doing better since the lockdown has lifted, with people looking to go somewhere, maybe being scared of traveling too far from home and just trying to find maybe not local, but within the UK, home type accommodation for their vacations.
0: What I'm finding is that they are really price conscious, so they want to push the price down, which I don't want to do. The other thing that's happening over here, I don't know if that's happening, with if you're dealing with your properties as a property manager, but over here, a lot of them are getting guests that are local guests or young guests that are actually damaging the properties. I don't know if that's happening over there or not. Is that happening over there? Because it's happening a lot over here in Niagara Falls, not in Niagara Lake, because we actually attract a different kind of a tourist, right? But in Niagara Falls, certainly that is happening a lot. What are you finding on your end?
1: I wouldn't say that there's necessarily been a large uptick, but that might be due to the screening process that we put in place. I mean, when I started my property management business, we had massive issues with parties, with other unwanted characters booking properties for various types of activities that we weren't happy with. And so we've learned to put stops in place, and we've built that into the software so that anyone who's booking through Zivu Direct is given the same tools of being able to screen their guests themselves. I mean, that's one of the issues you're mentioning, for example, about Airbnb, is that they say, well, it's a verified guest. But at the end of the day, when they've wrecked your place, you've got no way of pursuing them legally, right? Because you never saw their ID. You don't know who they are. It could just be a hacked account. They could be booking on behalf of someone else.
0: Absolutely.
1: Change all of that around and put that power in the hand of the host so that they can vet their own guests, they can take their own payments, they're not bound to some intermediary who's doing, way more than they should be doing.
0: Yeah, and I agree with that. I mean, they don't verify. There's no way they're verifying. And there's too many people coming now. It's happening here. I don't know if it's happening over there, but over here is that a lot of people who are have not been paying rent in their regular rentals are coming and going through Airbnb. They have found a method going through other people's names and trying to rent long term, maybe 1 month or 2 months, right? And they're in the general vicinity area. So I always question them, why are you moving? You're in the area. Why are you coming this way? They don't answer me. None of them have any type of review on them. So I don't want to take someone who doesn't have a review, especially if someone's living close by. That's the ones that give us the most trouble in Canada. I know about over there, but over here, those are the ones that are giving the most trouble.
1: I think it's a global phenomenon, because you're either, booking to party or you're booking to because of some other issue, and unless you really have a flood, which is probably not going to go and book through Airbnb because it'll go through the insurance company.
0: That's exactly it. Yes, yes, yeah.
1: So we one of the features we've developed in the system is that if we detect a match between the address, the city of the guest and the city of the property, we actually flag that up. I mean, to say this is a local guest, beware, unless there's a corporation attached. So unless you have verified that they're part of a business and the business have sent them to do some work or something, then we flag that. In every booking, we say, you know, watch out, local guest.
0: Fantastic. Good for you. See, that's really important. I just do it myself. I get myself, right? But I mean, that's fantastic. So that's the difference between your software. Give us some more. These are really good points. What other systems are there in there to protect the host?
1: Well, in terms of protection, what we do is we've got an integration with Signable, which is a digital signature platform like DocuSign or HelloSign, just cheaper. And what it allows you to do is it allows you to ping out your terms and conditions and get guests to sign them. And then you can create your own template. So you could say, I want proof of address uploaded. I want a copy of the passport of the main booker, or I want documents for everyone who's booking attached. And then once that's been done, you'll get an email. So you can go and check that ID. And then once you've checked it and you're happy with the guest, you come into Zeebo and you verify the guest. And once the guest has been verified, if they book again, then they obviously don't have to go through that verification process a second time. But unless they have been verified, you can set your conditional automated messaging in such a way that they will not be sent the check-in instructions if you're doing a self-check-in, for example, unless they have paid, their secure deposit has been kept, and they've signed the terms and conditions and you verify their ID. We also have an optional step which allows you to track their arrival so that you don't have to wait for them at the property, or if you've got, you know, a check-in staff, they don't have to go and wait to do the meet and greet all day. You can just ping once the guest is confirmed that they're on time, like an hour before, you can then have a text message ping to that person to go out. So it's this whole arrival, pre-arrival process.
0: I love that. And you know why I like it? Because I can see it being used for long-term rental guests too. Doesn't have to be short-term. I mean, I love that verification process. It you know, takes care of a lot of it. I might even decide to try it out just to see that, because I'd love my, you know, I would love my landlords. There's thousands of landlords that are going through a very, very hard time with long-term rentals because people haven't paid. There's no way, there's no recourse of getting money from them. And unfortunately, a lot of my members are, you know, are just new in the business, and really we're sold the bill of goods saying it's really easy to do rentals, you know, you'll make a million in 2 months time, you know, all this information, but none of the educational part of it is you're only as good as the tenant who moves into your home, you know, and if they don't pay, what kind of business are you in? Right. Yeah. So, I mean, it's really come to the forefront during this COVID-19 about how much people really need to learn about business. Once upon a time, we used to say location, location, location for real estate, right? Now I say, forget about the location, education, education, education. Learn to look for the signs of people that you may not want them in your home, no matter what kind of a story they're telling you. Using a booking channel such as this keeps track of all the information, because there's a lot of paperwork involved, as you know, even when, you know, when you're trying to do repairs in the house. This is a really, probably would be very good in keeping track about all of this stuff, you know? So this is why I'm kind of excited. That's why I was so excited to talk to you, and I'm so glad you're on my groups on Facebook. And everyone, please do join my group. It's Canadian Real Estate Short-Term Rental Owners, and I know you're a member there. And this show is going to be on there along with on YouTube. This is going to be on YouTube also, so you know they'll be able to get in touch with you. So if someone wanted to get in touch with you, how can they get a hold of you then?
1: If you want to learn more about our platform, if you go to zeevoo.com, that's Zeevou, we've got a live chat. You can talk to one of our colleagues and ask your questions, or you can book a free demo, or you can just sign up. We've got two plans. We've got an evangelist plan where you can sign up for free, and that makes that allows you to get listed on Zeevoo Direct. And we also give you your own booking website where you can have your logo, your colors, your brand name, and take your bookings direct with this whole back-end processing system. And then we've got a premium plan, the patron plan, where you would pay a monthly fee, and that would allow you to streamline this whole process with third-party channels. So we would connect to Airbnb, we get the bookings from Airbnb, we send you prices with booking.com. Mm-hmm. One of the problems is that each channel does things slightly differently, and it's very easy to lose track of your arrivals from various places, of, you know, who's paid, who's not paid, which channel did the secure deposit, which one has not done it. And as you were saying, you know, education, mm-hmm. even if you try, it's really difficult to find out how on earth are you meant to keep payments for direct booking, you know? Because you could end up doing it on PayPal or over the phone through Stripe, and then you get a chargeback after 3 months, and you say, "What's a chargeback? I never knew such a thing existed."
0: Yes.
1: So it's just the devil lies in the details. So we've been really careful. Like, the way we collect payments is we allow you to link up your Stripe account, but then we use 3D secure links. Okay, so that means that the guest has to actually verify that they're the card holder through a password or a text message coming to their phone from their bank. So that is another layer of protection to make sure, you know, that you're not letting a fraudulent payment through. Or the secure deposits, again, we enable you to pre-authorize that and make sure that it stays for more than 7 days. Because if you try and do it through something like Stripe on your own, after a week, you're left with no deposit. So then either you have to go and charge it manually and refund it when the guest leaves, or you're left uncovered. So we've developed systems that allow you to, you know, overcome that. So if you've got someone saying for 2 weeks or 3 weeks or a month or whatever, you're covered. And another feature that we're actually just working, because you mentioned that you've got long-term hosts as well.
0: What happened
1: in the pandemic is that we saw that a lot of our users started not only taking short-term rentals, but whatever they could get their hands on, especially the ones who are doing rental arbitrage to cover their fixed costs. So on the back of that, we are now working on developing a system. Hopefully it'll be ready in about a month. That will allow you to manage not only nightly rates, but also weekly rates or monthly rates in the same system. So you could say that this booking is a monthly booking, and that means that it won't depend on how many nights there are in the month. And you'll be able to say, you know, this one is $2,000 a month. And for this other booking, I've got a nightly rate and I'm charging $100 a night plus a cleaning fee or something like that. So it's just trying to, you know, respond to the changes in the market and help people, as you say, whatever, because in the end, I think everyone's going to end up doing a mix of different letting models, right? Short, medium, long term, depending on whatever the market is offering to maximize their income and filling the gaps with short ones or whatever. So definitely, I think we're moving in that direction as a lettings industry on a global scale. People are even talking about, you know, subscription models where you don't even own or rent a place. You just subscribe to a certain platform, which allows you to rent in various places of the world, X many nights a year or up to a certain value. So, yeah, we're trying to move ahead of the times and be ready for when things like that cross our way. Yeah.
0: You know, yeah, that's so true, because when I started 20 years ago, I was one of the few that was doing both long and short-term rentals with the same properties. You know, because either you were doing short or you were doing long. I said, why does it have to be that way? Why can't you do the medium? Why can't you do short-term rentals in the summer, long-term rentals in the winter? You know, so I've been doing it for 20 years. I guess I've been a little bit ahead of the curve, right? But, you know, certainly.
1: I think that a lot of even large property management companies have been doing. But the problem is there's been no system to support both models. So you end up having two systems to manage different parts of your business, right? Which obviously doesn't allow your reporting to be spot on, your marketing. So, for example, as part of our system, we collect people's real email addresses, even if they book through booking.com, for example. And booking.com or Airbnb only give you a forwarding address, we will prompt them to enter their real email address in the first step of our 5-step booking confirmation process, so you can then do direct marketing. So obviously, if you've got two systems and you've got two lists of marketing email addresses, and then you have to manage both of those, and you could have duplicates, and it just starts becoming a mess.
0: Yeah, I agree. Because normally with me, I just ask them, I say, okay, please give me your real email address, because you may not get an email through booking.com. Sometimes it would go in the trash. They would never get it. I said, no, this is what I need from you. So, I mean, I always wanted to have control of who's coming through my homes. I always called them up. That's another thing I did with every one of them. I called them up a couple of days in advance to find out who they were, why they were coming down. You know, so they knew who I was. And then I sent them an email. And then after a follow-up, I would send them an email thanking them very much for being. So, you know, I had touched them a couple times, so they got to know me, and I got to know them too. So, yeah, I agree with what you're doing, is getting the real information and not relying in the OTAs, because after all, we're paying for this information. know? So that should be our information that we can have. I mean, since when does it become theirs? You know, we paid for it. So, I mean, like, it's going to change the model, absolutely, even more so. Even more so. I mean, especially with you, with your new app and, you know, your new program that's going to help both long and short-term rentals, because I can see the need for that with what people have been going through here with the landlord and tenant board and people not wanting to move and staying, you know, staying put. I understand that with the coronavirus, there's no place to go, but certainly now we need to get moving on with people that aren't paying and get people coming in that are going to be paying. You know, so yeah, I'm pretty excited. Is there anything else you want to tell us about your program? I'm very, very excited for it.
1: Well, it's a fairly complex system which allows you to manage various parts of the business. So, for example, we've got a cleaning app. So, if you're not doing the cleaning yourself and you hire a cleaning company or cleaners or housekeepers who are working for you directly, the system will generate not just checkout housekeeping tasks but also mid-stay housekeeping tasks. So say you clean once a week and it's an 8-night booking, we'll generate a task after 4 nights instead of after 7 nights, because you don't want to clean just before they leave. So we space them out equally. And then the allocation to the housekeepers takes place based on when the checkout times are, the next check-in, the length of clean for each unit type, when the cleaners are available. And we also take into account travel time between properties and the allocation of which cleaners are trained to clean which properties. And then we optimize the allocation of the housekeepers in such a way as to increase the efficiency of the system overall. And the housekeepers can then log into their mobile app, whether it's an Android or an iPhone. And once they start cleaning, they can clock in. So you can track their location and their timing, and then you can force them to upload pictures of every room in the apartment once they're done. So you can remotely check how well they did. And then if you've got a guest complaint, you've got the backup, they said it wasn't clean, you say, well, here's a picture, timestamp on it, location stamp on it, the housekeeper was there and did the clean. And if they see, you know, burnt light bulb or cracked window, they can just snap a picture on their phone and report the maintenance issues through the app. And those end up with EvoFix, which is a maintenance management module within the system where you can keep track of how far you've gotten resolving every issue. We've got integrations with Xero. We've got an integration coming up with QuickBooks to automate the bookkeeping as much as possible. We've got trust accounting built in. We have the option to have multiple brands. So you could have several properties on one brand for one website, several on another one. We generate a second website with different logos, different colors, different emails. And then you can manage all of that centrally in one place. You can give your owners real-time access so they can track their earnings in case you're managing for them. You can log your expenses, whether it's related to a booking or to a unit within a block or to the property as a whole, and we will split that. And we'll do pro ratas on monthly earnings and so on and forth, so forth. So, yeah, lots and lots of different parts.
0: Oh, my goodness. Did you develop this yourself, or do you have a team that helped you develop it?
1: No, we've got a team. It's still relatively small. We're around 25 people at the moment. We worked for almost 3 years before we launched it. So we were doing a lot of stuff in the background and wanted to make some loud noise. And then it just happened, then we launched.

0: there who's listening to this, please do come. As I said, it's completely free. And the idea is we just need to help each other. And we need to help to promote the platform. Obviously, we're not charging, so we don't have a massive marketing budget like Airbnb would. But in the end, you know, it's us hosts who are paying for that marketing. So instead of paying them, let's just spend some time and help each other out. I think it makes much more sense.
1: I agree. So let's talk about the free version, because normally people try the free version before they move on to something else, right? Which is kind of typical, right? You kind of feel out the company. So with the free version, is there a way that we can get bookings through Airbnb? Like, do we set up the channel to work differently on, let's say, Airbnb, Booking.com, Expedia, HomeAway, etc.?
0: So on the free version, you cannot connect to the channels through our API integrations. You can use iCal integrations just to block dates two ways. But we don't allow you to push the rates and retrieve the bookings and so on. So the free version is mainly there to drive direct booking. So the idea is that you come on Zivu Direct and you can take part in the communal booking platform, and you also get your own booking website. But you can't create manual bookings, and you cannot retrieve bookings from third-party sites. So that's what you have to pay for if you want to upgrade.
1: Which is fine. At least they get accustomed to getting accustomed to the booking channel, right? Which is the first thing you have to do. Get comfortable. I know when I was uploading things for Airbnb, it drove me crazy. There was such a learning curve to it because I had never done that before. Now it's a piece of cake, right? But I mean, like that's a lot of work. But I mean, if you can learn a little bit, and I guess I would think that, I think you're on Facebook. I saw you on LinkedIn. I think you're on Facebook with your page on there, I think, right? That we can go and visit.
0: Yeah, definitely. Zivu's on Facebook. And also on once you sign up, you'll get, you know, step-by-step instructions on how to upload your properties. We have a live chat in case you've got any questions. If you come on the premium, the patron plan, then you have an account manager who we call the partner success manager, because we're really trying to partner with the host that we're working with, who will talk you, you know, on Zoom calls through how to do every part of the system, all the steps in the system. So you're not left to your own, as you say, to just figure out how to do it. So we're very much there to support people and help them grow their businesses. So this direct booking idea is just part of our overall mission to help small and medium enterprises to be able to compete with the big boys out there.
1: Fantastic. So what kind of prices are we talking about? Do we sign up month per month? Do we sign up once a year? Can you tell us a little bit about that?
0: Sure. So the paid version depends on the number of units you have and whether you're running apartments or if you're running rooms. So our pricing starts at $495 per unit per month in pound sterling, and then it goes all the way up to $39.95 if you've just got a single unit. And then it depends on whether you've got rooms or apartments. To give you an idea, for example, if you're running 100 apartments, then we charge $19.95 per apartment per month. So that's on our annual plan, where you sign up and you commit to the year, but you're still paying monthly. You don't have to pay in advance. And if you do not, if you want more flexibility, then you can just stay on the monthly plan, where you just pay a fixed amount per unit for every month. You don't get any bulk discounts, basically, but then you have the flexibility to leave at any point.
1: You're very flexible. I love that about you and your system. And it's so wonderful.
0: We only want people to use it if they're finding it useful. You know, we don't want to tie anyone in with a long contract, you know, just for the sake of saying, you know, you're now bound in. If it's of no use to people, then I believe that business only works if both sides of the equation are benefiting from it. There's no point in forcing people into a business relationship.
1: I agree. Love it. Love it. So once again, do you want to let people know or tell them your name, the proper way of saying it? Because I was making such a mess with your name. And I apologize. Just let people know who you are.
0: Yeah, my name is Naeem and my surname is Payman. I've got a middle name, Anis. So I usually go by Naeem Anis Payman. And my website is naeemanispayman.com. I'm not going to spell it out for you. It's easier if you look up Zivu. And
1: I have it. Well, I want to thank you. Well, I want to thank you very much. Certainly, this is a fabulous, that's why I was so excited about your booking channel, because I was looking at it a little bit. I thought, oh, I've got to have this gentleman on board. And because I look at it not only for short, but long-term rentals. And the more complete it is, the more it's going to help all my members that may want to use your booking channel and your booking system for them to have just regular people coming through the door too. So I really thank you so very much. And we'll have to have you back again when you want to update us on what is happening. So, you know, everyone here today, we've been talking and

0: I've had a wonderful time today. We've been talking with a gentleman named who has, set up a booking channel for us to use for short-term rentals, but I can see it going and progressing to long-term channel, because I think with the COVID-19, we've all learned that we have to do not only short, medium, and long-term rentals. I mean, whatever the market sends us, we can't be waiting for Airbnb to, get started. We can't wait for the economy to get started. We have to get started ourselves. And it's programs like this is what's going to help us become more successful. So I want to thank you very much for being my guest. It's fabulous to have you here. Really appreciate you coming. And I send you all my best wishes for the rest of the summer. And I know you're going to be in the Book Direct Summit, and so am I. You're going to be one of the speakers. You're going to be talking about this new program that you have. And certainly I'm inviting all my members to join us at this summit. And I look forward to listening and hearing you again.
1: Thank you for having me. It was a pleasure.
0: My pleasure. Take care. Bye-bye now. Bye. Bye-bye. Bye-bye now. Well, everyone, that was fantastic. What a great guest I had. And you know what? Think about the booking channel. So we're learning how to use a booking channel for both short-term, long-term, and medium-term guests coming into our homes. Could be apartments, could be rooms for rent, could be bed and breakfast, could be cottage rentals, which I have both of. And so I'm hoping that you enjoyed this show and that you will go to my YouTube channel and subscribe, Real Estate Media News Network, and you'll see so many more shows. And we are being simulcast. This show is being shown about 10 Facebook channels and pages, plus YouTube at the same time. And I will be putting this on my radio station that I have, two radio stations I'm working with right now. This show is going to be on there again. And also it's going to be on my Anchor account as a podcast. So I'm going to say goodbye to everyone. Maria Recruit, All Things Real Estate. And we'll see you soon. Goodbye for now. Take care. Bye-bye.

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1: From CBC News, the world this hour, I'm Neil Kumar. As the tariff deadline approaches in an hour from now, we're learning more about what's going on in those crucial trade talks in Washington. Two industry sources say they've been told 10% sectoral tariffs on softwood lumber would be eliminated, but existing countervailing and anti-dumping duties would remain. At the same time, Kate McKenna's learned a senior Trump administration official is pushing back, arguing the deal emerging is too good for Canada.
2: Four sources with knowledge of the trade talks say one of Trump's top lieutenants believes Canada is getting too good of a deal and is working behind the scenes to make negotiations tougher. Secretary of Commerce Howard Lutnick has been a big voice in the Trump administration for his support of protectionist policies, including many will remember telling a Toronto audience last year that he wants to use tariffs to drain auto assembly from Canada. So sources say he's not happy with the deal that Canada is getting, especially on auto, because those tariffs are expected to be lowered in the final deal. Sources also say that after he got involved in negotiations on Monday, he has sought to make it harder for Canada to get the best possible terms in finalizing the deal. And of course, you contrast that to the public language used by Donald Trump and U.S. Trade Representative Jamieson Greer, both of whom have said that it's a good deal for both countries. Still hunkered down at the U.S. Trade Representative's office. We'll be watching it.
1: And that was Kate McKenna reporting. Conservative leader Pierre Poilievre is urging Prime Minister Mark Carney not to accept a bad trade deal with the U.S. He says accepting any American tariffs would threaten Canadian jobs.
3: We might see a large sucking sound of Canadian jobs moving south of the border. We cannot accept the deindustrialization of our economy.
1: Canada and U.S. negotiators are working to finalize agreement ahead of a midnight deadline. If there's no deal, the U.S. has said it will impose another set of tariffs on Canadian goods and services. Expansion plans for Manitoba's Port of Churchill are gaining some momentum. As Sheehan Desjardins reports, the province has released research showing year-round shipping could be possible on Hudson Bay.
4: It's telling us that Churchill could be a year-round port right now.
5: The boost Manitoba Premier Wab Knew has been hoping for. New studies released in Winnipeg today suggest that year-round shipping is technically possible on Hudson Bay, with the right ships, ice conditions, and infrastructure, that is. Specialized ice-breaking vessels necessary, just likely not the most expensive ones on the market.
4: What that means is a longer shipping season, more economic opportunity.
5: That could be easier said than done, though. Northern Manitoba, where the port only operates roughly 4 months a year, heavy ice makes it tricky for ships to navigate. And while climate change is warming the water and the ice is shrinking, it's still a bit of a wild card and big factor in determining success. Sheehan Desjardins, CBC News, Toronto.
1: Edmonton police are investigating an attack on a Sikh Gurdwara. It happened early on Friday. Two worshippers were injured, and a 27-year-old suspect is in police custody. As Brian Labby tells us, this comes as Sikhs report a rising level of harassment across Canada.
6: An early morning attack in the largest Gurdwara in Alberta. Around 5 a.m., morning prayers interrupted when a man walked inside. Harmreek Sagal speaks for the Nanaksar Temple. He says the man caused a disruption. There was an attempt to talk to him.
7: The guy apparently wasn't listening to anything, so they tried to subdue the guy. The guy pushed back.
6: Sagal says there was a brief struggle. Two elderly men were injured. It's an act of violence that's shaken the community.
7: A lot more anxious, a lot more anxiety. Was this a hate crime? The police will help determine that, right?
6: The violence comes just 2 days after threats were made against two Gurdwaras in Calgary. Someone threatened to demolish the temples. Raj Sidhu speaks for the Dashmeej Culture Center in Calgary, which received one of the threats.
8: We're going to come and we're going to demolish your temple or place of worship.
6: Calgary police say the investigation is ongoing, but they do not believe there is an active threat to the community or the temples. Brian Labby, CBC News, Calgary.
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1: Nigga one, yeah. Word up. Look out for the cops, though.
2: Cash fruit.
1: Word up. 2 for 5s over here, baby. Word up. 2 for 5s. Them niggas got garbage down the way. Word up.
2: Cash rules everything around me. Cream it.
1: Yeah. Check this old fly shit out. Word up.
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4: From CBC News, the world is sour. I'm Neil Kumar. Breaking news, as Canada's declined to finalize a trade deal with the U.S., U.S. President Donald Trump's 50% tariffs on $28 billion worth of goods are set to take effect at 12:01 a.m. This comes as Canadian and American negotiators were unable to finalize a trade deal ahead of the midnight deadline. Canada-U.S. Trade Minister Dominic LeBlanc said earlier on Friday that there was more work to do, while CBC News has learned that a top Trump deputy was unsatisfied with the trade deal. New research shows year-round shipping is possible out of Canada's only deep-water Arctic port. Freighter ships hardened against sea ice could travel to the port of Churchill for a greater chunk of the year as climate change increases the number of ice-free days. Karen Pulse has more.
5: It's telling us that Churchill could be a year-round port right now.
6: Manitoba Premier Wab Kanu releasing reports commissioned by his government and the Arctic Gateway Group, which owns the port of Churchill.
5: What that means is a longer shipping season, more economic opportunity.
6: The port is currently open for shipping about 4 months of the year. For longtime Churchill resident Joe Stover, it's all good news.
7: Of course, it's tempered with just making sure that it's done right and doing right by the environment, but also finding that balance with productivity, progress, and employment and prosperity for folks that live in Churchill.
6: The port is gearing up to make its pitch at an international investment summit in Toronto next month. Karen Pauls, CBC News, Winnipeg.
4: For more than 40 years, members of Canada's 2S LGBTQ plus community were systematically purged from the public service. On Friday, a monument recognizing that discrimination was unveiled in Ottawa, paid for in part by money from a class action settlement. Katie DeRosa reports.
8: Eleanor Sturco says no one in her family talked about what happened to her great uncle until after he died.
9: This was a very shameful and stigmatized thing that happened in my family.
8: Sergeant Robert David Van Norman, a decorated RCMP officer, was forced to resign in 1964 after he was outed as a gay man.
9: He forfeited his pension. He died in poverty. His life was never the same.
8: Sturco is gay and a former BC RCMP officer. She's now a provincial legislator in BC. The monument was funded by some of the settlement from the class action lawsuit filed against the federal government for the purge, although many of the victims died before they could get any restitution. For Sturco, it's a permanent reminder of hard-fought rights, ones they say Canadians cannot take for granted. Katie DeRosa, CBC News, Victoria.
4: Body cameras are coming to Montreal's police force. The city's mayor made the announcement on Friday alongside the chief of police. It comes at a time when confidence in Montreal's police force has taken a hit. Alexander Silberman explains how that's driving the move.
10: This is a tool of transparency.
11: Montreal Mayor Soraya Martinez-Ferrada announcing body cameras for city police, a step she says towards restoring a fractured trust between residents and officers, but acknowledging the move is only a start in restoring confidence.
10: This is one of the tools, but this is not the magic tool.
11: The city will equip 3,500 police officers with body cameras, with $40 million set aside for the rollout in the city budget. Montreal Police Chief Fadi Dagar says the cameras will help strengthen accountability and policies will ensure the body cams are effective.
12: It's not going to be free to the police officer to decide when it's on, when it's off. It's going to be when we start to check.
11: The announcement comes amid growing demands for action on systemic racism in the city's police. The body cams could take up to a year to be seen on officers. Alexander Silverman, CBC News, Montreal.
4: And recapping our top story, Canada declined to finalize a trade deal with the U.S. The U.S. is set to impose 50% tariffs on $20 billion worth of Canadian products. And that is The World is Sour.
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0: Something is happening in Dawson Creek. A wave of violence has swept over this community of just 13,000 people.
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0: I'm Timothy Sawa, and from CBC's Uncover and the Fifth Estate, an investigation into deaths and disappearances in Dawson Creek and what's behind it all.
3: I'm not saying another word. 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
4: From CBC News, the world is sour. I'm Neil Kumar. The midnight deadline for punishing new U.S. tariffs on billions of Canadian goods has passed, and they will now go into effect. According to the U.S. Trade Representative, Canada declined to finalize the trade deal. Now, Prime Minister Mark Carney says Canada is suspending trade negotiations and will match those tariffs dollar for dollar to protect Canadian workers and businesses. Kate McKenna tells us more from Washington.
5: Well, the main message is that there's not going to be a deal between Canada and the U.S. anytime soon. Talks have broken down between both sides, and the trade war is escalating. So after weeks of what appeared to be real momentum and an appearance of the real possibility of a deal, we heard tonight from U.S. Trade Representative Jamieson Greer that Canada decided to walk away from the table. We also heard from Canada's Prime Minister, who issued a statement saying that, you know, they made important progress, but it wasn't enough. So he has directed Canada's negotiators to return to Ottawa, but he says that there were last-minute changes proposed by the United States and that they were unfair, uneconomic, and called into question the reliability of the deal. But we got a very contrasting view from U.S. Trade Representative Jamieson Greer, who is blaming the breakdown on Canada, saying that they made new demands and walked back other ones.
6: Kate McKenna, CBC News, Washington.
4: And the CBC's Peter Armstrong has more on what we can expect now that the talks have broken off.
7: The tariffs themselves are only half of the problem. The fact that these talks have now broken off really deepens the uncertainty. It really calls into question what happens next. The senior White House official has said that there's no scheduled meetings. Carney has said he's called his people back. So how do we start to piece this back together? Wars of all kinds, shooting wars and trade wars, are very easy to start. They're very hard to stop and to get back under control. The steps that need to be taken to get this back are now much further away. The counter tariffs that Mark Carney has vowed to go ahead with, a senior administration source has said, if Canada retaliates, the president will be given options to level the playing field yet again. So we're into this cycle where Canada will retaliate, the Americans will retaliate to the retaliation, and that can even further erode a very bad situation. I reached out to a senior business leader in Canada tonight to say, just how bad is this? And he had sent back one word, very.
4: That's the CBC's Peter Armstrong reporting. Year-round shipping from Canada's only deepwater Arctic port is not as costly as previously thought. That's according to new studies released by the province of Manitoba. They found shrinking sea ice on Hudson Bay means existing icebreakers can be used at the port of Churchill. The port currently operates only about 4 months a year. Manitoba Premier Wab Kanu says year-round shipping may be possible within the next few years. Edmonton police are investigating an attack on a Sikh Gurdwara. It happened early on Friday. Two worshippers were injured, and a 27-year-old suspect is in police custody. As Brian Labby tells us, this comes as Sikhs report a rising level of harassment across Canada.
8: An early morning attack in the largest Gurdwara in Alberta. Around 5 a.m., morning prayers interrupted when a man walked inside. Harmreet Sagal speaks for the Nanaksar Temple. He says the man caused a disruption. There was an attempt to talk to him.
9: The guy apparently wasn't listening to anything, so they tried to subdue the guy. The guy pushed back.
8: Sagal says there was a brief struggle. Two elderly men were injured. It's an act of violence that's shaken the community.
9: A lot more anxious, a lot more anxiety. Was this a hate crime? The police will help determine that, right?
8: The violence comes just 2 days after threats were made against two Gurdwaras in Calgary. Someone threatened to demolish the temples. Raj Sidhu speaks for the Dashmeej Culture Center in Calgary, which received one of the threats.
10: We're going to come and we're going to demolish your temple or place of worship.
8: Calgary police say the investigation is ongoing, but they do not believe there is an active threat to the community or the temples. Brian Labby, CBC News, Calgary.
4: And that is The World is Sour. For CBC News, I'm Neil Kumar.
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0: in Dawson Creek. A wave of violence has swept over this community of just 13,000 people. 15 murders in the last 5 years. I'm Timothy Sawa, and from CBC's Uncover and the Fifth Estate, an investigation into deaths and disappearances in Dawson Creek and what's behind it all. The Mile Zero Murders, available now on CBC Listen or wherever you get your podcasts.
2: From CBC News, The World This Hour, I'm Neil Kumar. New U.S. tariffs are in effect as talks have broken down between Canada and the U.S., sending the trade war into escalation. The deadline for a deal has come and gone, with no agreement reached. Tanya Fletcher has more from Vancouver.
3: Prime Minister Mark Carney's statement says in recent weeks the two sides made important progress, but in the end, it wasn't enough. He's now directed Canada's negotiators to return to Ottawa. Carney says last-minute changes in the Americans' proposed terms were unfair, uneconomic, and called into question the reliability of any deal. By contrast, U.S. Trade Representative Jameson Greer blamed Canada for the breakdown, claiming they made new demands and walked back others. That means as of 12:01 a.m., the 50% tariffs threatened by President Donald Trump kicked in. But Carney says Canada will match those tariffs dollar for dollar to protect workers and businesses on this side of the border. And in the coming days, Ottawa will introduce additional measures to support the Canadian economy, building on the nearly $25 billion in support already provided over the past 18 months. Tanya Fletcher, CBC News, Vancouver.
2: And as mentioned, Prime Minister Mark Carney says that Canada will match those tariffs dollar for dollar. Ashley Burke has more on the PM's reaction.
4: The Prime Minister says that he is striking back since the U.S. is going ahead with these 50% tariffs on almost $28 billion of Canadian exports. Mark Carney says that he will match those tariffs dollar for dollar to hit the U.S. In a statement, the Prime Minister said that Canada at the table has been trying to get American negotiators to lower Donald Trump's tariffs. They've been hitting some Canadian sectors hard, including aluminum, steel, auto, and lumber. Carney said in a statement that progress had been made during talks, but not enough. Just as the U.S. is blaming the Canadian side, Carney is blaming the U.S. for talks breaking down. In a statement, he wrote, "I have decided to suspend trade negotiations with the U.S. and have directed Canada's negotiators to return to Ottawa. Last-minute changes in the U.S. proposed terms were unfair, uneconomic, and called into the question the reliability of any deal."
5: Ashley Burke, CBC News, Ottawa.
2: The World Sikh Organization of Canada says a violent incident at an Edmonton temple has left two people injured. The organization says an intruder entered the gurdwara and attacked individuals inside. One person is in custody. Police are now investigating. TikTok and the U.S. Department of Justice have reached a $400 million U.S. settlement in a case over children's privacy. The complaint was filed against TikTok and its parent company ByteDance in 2024. It's alleged the app knowingly allowed children to create accounts and unlawfully collected their data. The Justice Department says TikTok has worked to make stronger safeguards for younger users and increase parental oversight. Body cameras are coming to Montreal's police force. The city's mayor made the announcement on Friday alongside the chief police. It comes at a time when confidence in Montreal's police force has taken a hit. Alexander Silberman reports.
6: This is a tool of transparency.
7: Montreal Mayor Soraya Martinez-Ferrada announcing body cameras for city police, a step she says towards restoring a fractured trust between residents and officers, but acknowledging the move is only a start in restoring confidence.
6: This is one of the tools, but this is not the magic tool.
7: The city will equip 3,500 police officers with body cameras, with $40 million set aside for the rollout in the city budget. Montreal Police Chief Fadi Dagar says the cameras will help strengthen accountability and policies will ensure the body cams are effective.
8: It's not going to be free to the police officer to decide when it's on, when it's off. It's going to be when we start the check.
7: The announcement comes amid growing demands for action on systemic racism in the city's police. The body cams could take up to a year to be seen on officers. Alexander Silberman, CBC News, Montreal.
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0: Something is happening in Dawson Creek. A wave of violence has swept over this community of just 13,000 people. 15 murders in the last 5 years. I'm Timothy Sawa, and from CBC's Uncover and the Fifth Estate, an investigation into deaths and disappearances in Dawson Creek and what's behind it all. The Mile Zero Murders, available now on CBC Listen or wherever you get your podcasts.
1: From CBC News, The World This Hour, I'm Neil Kumar. Fresh U.S. tariffs on billions of dollars worth of Canadian goods are now in effect after talks between the two countries fell apart in the 11th hour. Prime Minister Mark Carney now says he's preparing retaliatory measures. Catherine Tunney has more from Washington.
2: Tonight, Canada declined to finalize the trade deal under the terms agreed earlier this week. Despite the U.S. offer to Canada to receive the best treatment of any major exporter to our market,
3: United States Trade Representative Jameson Greer with a crushing blow, announcing that after negotiating down to the wire, trade talks between his team and Canada crumbled late Friday night. That means U.S. President Donald Trump's additional 50% tariffs are now in effect, touching roughly $28 billion of Canadian goods, including wine, cement, and hockey sticks. Canada is now looking to hit back. Carney promised to match Trump's tariffs dollar for dollar, while promising more support is coming to Canadian workers. A U.S. official says if Canada does retaliate, so too could Trump, setting up a trade war spiral. Catherine Tunney, CBC News, Washington.
1: And last-ditch negotiations failed to resolve the latest strain in the already tense relations between the two countries, and Canada is vowing to retaliate dollar for dollar. As Tanya Fletcher tells us, premiers are presenting a united front with their responses.
4: There's a common thread among the reaction from premiers who responded immediately to the failed negotiations. Canada stands united. Ontario's Doug Ford posted on social media, quote, Team Canada needs to stand together more united than ever before, adding, the Prime Minister has my full support for a strong response, tariff for tariff, dollar for dollar. Ontario is ready to do its part. BC Premier David Eby's statement says British Columbians will always stand with Canada. Our politeness should never be mistaken for weakness. We'll always defend ourselves. Adding, we didn't ask for this, but we'll keep fighting as long as it takes. Alberta Premier Danielle Smith says she's disappointed no agreement has been reached, saying, quote, I welcome the federal government's intention to provide relief for businesses that are impacted, adding she'll be urging Ottawa to restart negotiations as soon as possible. Tanya Fletcher, CBC News, Vancouver.
1: Year-round shipping from Canada's only deep-water Arctic port is not as costly as previously thought. That's according to new studies released by the province of Manitoba. They found shrinking sea ice on Hudson Bay means existing icebreakers can be used at the port of Churchill. The port currently operates only about 4 months a year. Manitoba Premier Bob Canoe says year-round shipping may be possible within the next few years. Canadian BTS fans, your wait is officially over. After taking a break so members could complete mandatory military service in South Korea, the global K-pop group is back with a chart-topping album and sold-out world tour, and now the phenomenon is descending on Toronto. Griffin Yeager caught up with some fans gearing up for the big weekend.
5: For longtime BTS fans, the excitement is hard to contain.
6: We're feeling feral. There's no way to make it polite. Like, we're foaming at the mouth.
5: The K-pop supergroup is playing two sold-out shows at Toronto's Rogers Stadium this weekend. Their first Canadian show in nearly a decade and the only Canadian stop on BTS's Arirang World Tour. Comedian Anne Pornell saw the group in Paris this summer.
6: It's kind of like a homecoming, like bumping into friends that you don't even know are your friends yet.
5: Debuting in 2013, the seven members of BTS are Korea's most successful musical group ever, having sold tens of millions of albums worldwide. Their reach is global, including in Toronto, where pop-ups, parties, and fan events are everywhere. A massive fandom, a major moment, and a long-awaited return. Griffin Yeager, CBC News, Toronto.
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7: Stay right there. We'll be straight back right after these.

with a preacher man who asked, were you bound on such a cold, dark afternoon? As we drove on through the rain, as he listened, I explained, and he left me

0: Something is happening.
1: Something is happening in Dawson Creek. A wave of violence has swept over this community of just 13,000 people. 15 murders in the last 5 years. I'm Timothy Sawa, and from CBC's Uncover and the Fifth Estate, an investigation into deaths and disappearances in Dawson Creek and what's behind it all. The Mile Zero Murders, available now on CBC Listen or wherever you get your podcasts.
2: From CBC News, The World This Hour, I'm Neil Kumar. New U.S. tariffs are in effect as talks have broken down between Canada and the U.S., sending the trade war into escalation. The deadline for a deal has come and gone, with no agreement reached. Tanya Fletcher has more from Vancouver.
3: Prime Minister Mark Carney's statement says in recent weeks the two sides made important progress, but in the end, it wasn't enough. He's now directed Canada's negotiators to return to Ottawa. Carney says last-minute changes in the Americans' proposed terms were unfair, uneconomic, and called into question the reliability of any deal. By contrast, U.S. Trade Representative Jameson Greer blamed Canada for the breakdown, claiming they made new demands and walked back others. That means as of 12:01 a.m., the 50% tariffs threatened by President Donald Trump kicked in. But Carney says Canada will match those tariffs dollar for dollar to protect workers and businesses on this side of the border. And in the coming days, Ottawa will introduce additional measures to support the Canadian economy, building on the nearly $25 billion in support already provided over the past 18 months. Tanya Fletcher, CBC News, Vancouver.
2: And as mentioned, Prime Minister Mark Carney says that Canada will match those tariffs dollar for dollar. Ashley Burke has more on the PM's reaction.
4: The Prime Minister says that he is striking back since the U.S. is going ahead with these 50% tariffs on almost $28 billion of Canadian exports. Mark Carney says that he will match those tariffs dollar for dollar to hit the U.S. In a statement, the Prime Minister said that Canada at the table has been trying to get American negotiators to lower Donald Trump's tariffs. They've been hitting some Canadian sectors hard, including aluminum, steel, auto, and lumber. Carney said in a statement that progress had been made during talks, but not enough. Just as the U.S. is blaming the Canadian side, Carney is blaming the U.S. for talks breaking down. In a statement, he wrote, "I have decided to suspend trade negotiations with the U.S. and have directed Canada's negotiators to return to Ottawa. Last-minute changes in the U.S. proposed terms were unfair, uneconomic, and called into the question the reliability of any deal."
5: Ashley Burke, CBC News, Ottawa.
2: The World Sikh Organization of Canada says a violent incident at an Edmonton temple has left two people injured. The organization says an intruder entered a gurdwara and attacked individuals inside. One person is in custody. Police are now investigating. Canada is one of the largest exporters of food globally. But should we bring these over to grow even more? One pillar of the federal government's national food security strategy is to scale up. But farmers say there's still barriers. Guest host of the House, Lisha Grabinski, went to Colville, Saskatchewan to find out more.
6: Dean Roberts watches as a sales rep flies a large spray drone over his fields. This technology, that kind of looks like a spaceship, could help Roberts control weeds in his lentil crop.
7: The productivity is quite a bit higher than I was expecting, actually.
6: This technology was just approved by Health Canada in June. Other countries adopted spray drone technology well ahead of us.
7: Drones existed, but we didn't have a regulatory environment to actually use them.
6: Roberts says that kind of red tape and other bottlenecks could hold Canada back from feeding the world. An RBC analysis from February last year showed Canada slipped from 5th to 7th in the Global Food Export Leaderboard. Back on the farm, Dean Roberts says Ottawa needs to listen to farmers in order for the country to meet its export goals.
7: We can grow a great crop. We have a great climate for doing it. So absolutely, we can feed a lot of the world.
6: Lisha Grabinski, CBC News, Colville, Saskatchewan.
2: 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I'm Neil Kumar.

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2: From CBC News, the world is sour. I'm Neil Kumar. Fresh U.S. tariffs on billions of dollars worth of Canadian goods are now in effect after talks between the two countries fell apart in the 11th hour. Prime Minister Mark Carney now says he's preparing retaliatory measures. Catherine Tunney has more from Washington.
3: Tonight, Canada declined to finalize the trade deal under the terms agreed earlier this week. Despite the U.S. offer to Canada to receive the best treatment of any major exporter to our market.
4: United States Trade Representative Jameson Greer with a crushing blow, announcing that after negotiating down to the wire, trade talks between his team and Canada crumbled late Friday night. That means U.S. President Donald Trump's additional 50% tariffs are now in effect, touching roughly $28 billion of Canadian goods, including wine, cement, and hockey sticks. Canada is now looking to hit back. Carney promised to match Trump's tariffs dollar for dollar, while promising more support is coming to Canadian workers. A U.S. official says if Canada does retaliate, so too could Trump, setting up a trade war spiral. Catherine Tunney, CBC News, Washington.
2: And the CBC's Peter Armstrong has more on what we can expect now that the talks have broken off.
5: The tariffs themselves are only half of the problem. The fact that these talks have now broken off really deepens the uncertainty. It really calls into question what happens next. The senior White House official has said that there's no scheduled meetings. Carney has said he's called his people back. So how do we start to piece this back together? Wars of all kinds, shooting wars and trade wars, are very easy to start. They're very hard to stop and to get back under control. The steps that need to be taken to get this back are now much further away. The counter tariffs that Mark Carney has vowed to go ahead with, a senior administration source has said, if Canada retaliates, the president will be given options to level the playing field yet again. So we're into this cycle where Canada will retaliate, the Americans will retaliate to the retaliation, and that can even further erode a very bad situation. I reached out to a senior business leader in Canada tonight to say just how bad is this, and he had sent back one word, very.
2: That's the CBC's Peter Armstrong reporting. Those last-ditch negotiations failed to resolve the latest strain in the already tense relations between the two countries. And as Tanya Fletcher tells us, premiers are presenting a united front with their responses.
6: There's a common thread among the reaction from premiers who responded immediately to the failed negotiations. Canada stands united. Ontario's Doug Ford posted on social media, quote, Team Canada needs to stand together more united than ever before, adding, the Prime Minister has my full support for a strong response, tariff for tariff, dollar for dollar. Ontario is ready to do its part. BC Premier David Eby's statement says British Columbians will always stand with Canada. Our politeness should never be mistaken for weakness. We'll always defend ourselves. Adding, we didn't ask for this, but we'll keep fighting as long as it takes. Alberta Premier Danielle Smith says she's disappointed no agreement has been reached, saying, quote, I welcome the federal government's intention to provide relief for businesses that are impacted, adding she'll be urging Ottawa to restart negotiations as soon as possible. Tanya Fletcher, CBC News, Vancouver.
2: A U.S. federal judge has struck down the Trump administration's ban on visas for immigrants from 75 countries. The ruling was handed down on Friday. As the judge said, it was contrary to law and outside the statutory authority of Secretary of State Marco Rubio. Immigrant visas were paused by the State Department in January from almost 40% of the world's nations, including Brazil, Colombia, Egypt, Haiti, Somalia, and Russia. And that is The World This Hour. For CBC News, I'm Neil Kumar.

a lot of dee dee da da da, a lot of dee a la da da, a lot of dee dee da da da, da da da, da da da, da da da, da da da, da da da.

0: Something is happening in Dawson Creek. A wave of violence has swept over this community of just 13,000 people.
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0: 15 murders in the last 5 years.
2: Some criminals, I put them into the category of supervillains.
0: I'm Timothy Sawa, and from CBC's Uncover and the Fifth Estate, an investigation into deaths and disappearances in Dawson Creek and what's behind it all.
3: I'm not saying another word. Leave me alone.
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4: From CBC News, The World This Hour, I'm Claude Fague. New U.S. tariffs are in effect as talks have broken down between Canada and the U.S., sending the trade war into escalation. The deadline for a deal has come and gone with no agreement reached. The CBC's Tanya Fletcher has more from Vancouver.
5: Prime Minister Mark Carney's statement says in recent weeks the two sides made important progress, but in the end, it wasn't enough. He's now directed Canada's negotiators to return to Ottawa. Carney says last-minute changes in the Americans' proposed terms were unfair, uneconomic, and called into question the reliability of any deal. By contrast, U.S. Trade Representative Jameson Greer blamed Canada for the breakdown, claiming they made new demands and walked back others. That means as of 12:01 a.m., the 50% tariffs threatened by President Donald Trump kicked in. But Carney says Canada will match those tariffs dollar for dollar to protect workers and businesses on this side of the border. And in the coming days, Ottawa will introduce additional measures to support the Canadian economy, building on the nearly $25 billion in support already provided over the past 18 months. Tanya Fletcher, CBC News, Vancouver.
4: And as heard in Tanya's report, Prime Minister Mark Carney says that Canada will match those tariffs dollar for dollar. The CBC's Ashley Burke has more on the PM's reaction.
6: The Prime Minister says that he is striking back since the U.S. is going ahead with these 50% tariffs on almost $28 billion of Canadian exports. Mark Carney says that he will match those tariffs dollar for dollar to hit the U.S. In a statement, the Prime Minister said that Canada at the table has been trying to get American negotiators to lower Donald Trump's tariffs. They've been hitting some Canadian sectors hard, including aluminum, steel, auto, and lumber. Carney said in a statement that progress had been made during talks, but not enough. Just as the U.S. is blaming the Canadian side, Carney is blaming the U.S. for talks breaking down. In a statement, he wrote, "I have decided to suspend trade negotiations with the U.S. and have directed Canada's negotiators to return to Ottawa. Last-minute changes in the U.S. proposed terms were unfair, uneconomic, and called into the question the reliability of any deal."
7: Ashley Burke, CBC News, Ottawa.
4: Meanwhile, a U.S. federal judge has struck down the Trump administration's ban on visas for immigrants from 75 countries. The ruling was handed down on Friday as the judge said, quote, it was contrary to law and outside of the statutory authority of Secretary of State Marco Rubio. Immigrant visas were paused by the State Department in January. Canada is one of the largest exporters of food globally, but should we be trying to grow even more? One pillar of the federal government's national food security strategy is to scale up. But farmers say there are still barriers. Guest host of the House, Alicia Grabinski, went to Colville, Saskatchewan to find out more.
8: Dean Roberts watches as a sales rep flies a large spray drone over his fields. This technology, that kind of looks like a spaceship, could help Roberts control weeds in his lentil crop.
9: The productivity is quite a bit higher than I was expecting, actually.
8: This technology was just approved by Health Canada in June. Other countries adopted spray drone technology well ahead of us.
9: Drones existed, but we didn't have a regulatory environment to actually use them.
8: Roberts says that kind of red tape and other bottlenecks could hold Canada back from feeding the world. An RBC analysis from February last year showed Canada slipped from 5th to 7th in the Global Food Export Leaderboard. Back on the farm, Dean Roberts says Ottawa needs to listen to farmers in order for the country to meet its export goals.
9: We can grow a great crop. We have a great climate for doing it. So absolutely, we can feed a lot of the world.
8: Alicia Grabinski, CBC News, Colville, Saskatchewan.
4: And you can hear more about this today on The House with guest host Alicia Grabinski. And that is your World This Hour. For CBC News, I'm Claude Fague.
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We regulate any stealing of his property. We're damn good, too. But you can't be any geek off the street. Gotta be handy with the steel if you know what I mean. Earn your keep.

0: From ice raids in the US to migrant boats off the shores of Europe, immigration has always been a hot button issue. But here in Canada, that conversation has always sounded a bit different. I'm Jamie Poisson, host of the Daily News podcast Front Burner, where recently we did a deep dive into how a bunch of Canadian politicians really changed their tune on the issue of immigration and what that means as the country shrinks its population for the first time in history. 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
1: From CBC News, The World This Hour, I'm Claude Feig. Fresh U.S. tariffs on billions of dollars worth of Canadian goods are now in effect after talks between the U.S. and Canada fell apart in the 11th hour. Prime Minister Mark Carney now says he's preparing retaliatory measures. Catherine Tunney has more from Washington.
2: Tonight, Canada declined to finalize the trade deal under the terms agreed earlier this week. Despite the U.S. offer to Canada to receive the best treatment of any major exporter to our market,
3: United States Trade Representative Jameson Greer with a crushing blow, announcing that after negotiating down to the wire, trade talks between his team and Canada crumbled late Friday night. That means U.S. President Donald Trump's additional 50% tariffs are now in effect, touching roughly $28 billion of Canadian goods, including wine, cement, and hockey sticks. Canada is now looking to hit back. Carney promised to match Trump's tariffs dollar for dollar, while promising more support is coming to Canadian workers. A U.S. official says if Canada does retaliate, so too could Trump, setting up a trade war spiral. Catherine Tunney, CBC News, Washington.
1: Last-ditch negotiations failed to resolve the latest strain in the already tense relations between the two countries. And as Tanya Fletcher tells us, premiers are presenting a united front with their responses.
4: There's a common thread among the reaction from premiers who responded immediately to the failed negotiations. Canada stands united. Ontario's Doug Ford posted on social media, quote, Team Canada needs to stand together more united than ever before, adding, the Prime Minister has my full support for a strong response, tariff for tariff, dollar for dollar. Ontario is ready to do its part. BC Premier David Eby's statement says British Columbians will always stand with Canada. Our politeness should never be mistaken for weakness. We'll always defend ourselves, adding, we didn't ask for this, but we'll keep fighting as long as it takes. Alberta Premier Danielle Smith says she's disappointed no agreement has been reached, saying, quote, I welcome the federal government's intention to provide relief for businesses that are impacted, adding she'll be urging Ottawa to restart negotiations as soon as possible. Tanya Fletcher, CBC News, Vancouver.
1: Candace Lang heads the Canadian Chamber of Commerce and is a member of Carney's Advisory Committee on Canada-U.S. Economic Relations. Lang says these tariffs are not sustainable, especially for small exporters. Americans will see costs go up, although Canadians will see customers, investment, and businesses disappear. An autistic student in Gatineau says he'll have to finish high school in Ontario because he was denied a disability exemption in Quebec. The 18-year-old failed his mandatory French class in high school, and that means he can't continue studying animation at his Quebec college. As Gloria Enriquez reports, his situation isn't uncommon.
5: I drew him with a face of frustration, with a clenched fist.
6: Henri Gendreau shows a painting featuring a caped man all in black, a kind of self-portrait after he had to leave his college animation program after just one semester. Gendreau was accepted to the program on one condition. He had to obtain an exemption to his French language requirements in high school. Gendreau is autistic and was nonverbal until around the age of 5. He was never able to fully learn French. There are French exemptions for students with disabilities, but Quebec's education ministry rejected Gendreau's request, largely because he missed too many classes. His father, Daniel, says Henry was being tutored to help pass the rest of his subjects.
7: It has been devastating.
6: Education Minister Sonia Lebel declined CBC's request for an interview. Chandreau's now enrolled in a private school in Ontario, where he will try to get his diploma and keep his dream alive. Gloria Enriquez, CBC News, Montreal.
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0: Something is happening in Dawson Creek. A wave of violence has swept over this community of just 13,000 people.
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4: From CBC News, the world this hour, I'm Claude Fague. Trade negotiations have fallen apart between the U.S. and Canada. After days of intense talks, the talks fell through at the last hour. There is now a 50% tariff on certain Canadian goods sold to the U.S. The CBC's Rafi Bujakanyan has the latest from Ottawa.
5: We know Canada-U.S. Trade Relations Minister Dominic LeBlanc was in his American counterpart's office into the evening yesterday. The Prime Minister's statement announcing those talks had failed did not come until almost midnight. Mark Carney said, quote, "I have decided to suspend trade negotiations with the U.S. Last-minute changes were unfair, uneconomic, and called into question the reliability of any deal. Canada will match those tariffs dollar for dollar to protect our workers and businesses." We also heard from U.S. Trade Representative Jameson Greer with his own version of events.
6: New demands and walkbacks of other commitments by Canada have upended the careful balance reached in the past days.
5: So those new American tariffs now apply to Canadian goods ranging from food to alcohol to hockey equipment. We're not sure yet what the Canadian dollar-for-dollar retaliation will look like, nor what new supports for businesses might kick in. Rafi Bujakanyan, CBC News, Ottawa.
4: We've heard from U.S. negotiators about the failed deal, but so far, Donald Trump has stayed silent on the failed trade talks, posting nothing about the breakdown on social media. Washington has long signaled it would only sign a deal that puts U.S. interests first. Yet an escalating trade war risks alienating American voters in states that rely heavily on free trade with Canada. Journalist Steve Futterman has more on the political fallout across the border.
7: This could cause complications in the upcoming midterm elections, and this is something we'll be looking for. In three states particularly, Ohio, Michigan, and Texas, there are very, very tight and important Senate races going on. Control of the U.S. Senate is at stake in the midterm elections. Right now, Republicans control it. The Democrats would like to take that over. And in these three states, these tariffs could hit hard. Obviously, Ohio, Michigan, with their northern Midwest manufacturing base. Michigan, of course, the auto manufacturing capital of the U.S. Texas also surprisingly has a lot of tariff issues that would be affected by all this. Now, this could be a factor in what Mark Carney chooses to use in his retaliation as he responds to the U.S. tariffs. It's very possible he will focus on industries in those states, in other key states, and this could put a different kind of pressure on the U.S. Steve Futterman, CBC News, Los Angeles.
4: In other news, a shooting at a music festival in the Northwest Territories has left several people injured. The shooting occurred at the annual Fireweed Festival in Fort Smith last night. According to the RCMP, the suspect is believed to be a male wearing a gray sweater and is armed with a gun. The RCMP are asking people in the area to shelter in place while they search for the suspect. A U.S. federal judge has struck down the Trump administration's ban on visas for immigrants from 75 countries. The ruling was handed down on Friday as the judge said it was contrary to law and outside the statutory authority of Secretary of State Marco Rubio. Immigrant visas were paused by the State Department in January from almost 40% of the world's nations, including Brazil, Colombia, Egypt, Haiti, Somalia, and Russia. A Canadian teenager is in contention for Canada's National Golf Championship. 17-year-old Anna Wang of Vancouver is seven shots off the lead heading into the third round of the CPKC Women's Open in Edmonton. Wang is seven under par and the top Canadian of seven who made the cut. Defending champion Brooke Henderson is at five under par. Japan's Miyu Yamashita leads the tournament at 14 under. And that is your World This Hour. For CBC News, I'm Claude Fague.
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3: From CBC News, The World This Hour, I'm Claude Fay. Fresh U.S. tariffs on billions of dollars worth of Canadian goods are now in effect after talks between the two countries fell apart in the 11th hour. Prime Minister Mark Carney now says he's preparing retaliatory measures. The CBC's Catherine Tunney has more from Washington.
4: Tonight, Canada declined to finalize the trade deal under the terms agreed earlier this week. Despite the U.S. offer to Canada to receive the best treatment of any major exporter to our market,
5: United States Trade Representative Jameson Greer with a crushing blow, announcing that after negotiating down to the wire, trade talks between his team and Canada crumbled late Friday night. That means U.S. President Donald Trump's additional 50% tariffs are now in effect, touching roughly $28 billion of Canadian goods, including wine, cement, and hockey sticks. Canada is now looking to hit back. Carney promised to match Trump's tariffs dollar for dollar, while promising more support is coming to Canadian workers. A U.S. official says if Canada does retaliate, so too could Trump, setting up a trade war spiral. Catherine Tunney, CBC News, Washington.
3: And last-ditch negotiations failed to resolve the latest strain in the already tense relations between the two countries. As Tanya Fletcher tells us, premiers are presenting a united front with their responses.
6: There's a common thread among the reaction from premiers who responded immediately to the failed negotiations. Canada stands united. Ontario's Doug Ford posted on social media, quote, Team Canada needs to stand together more united than ever before, adding, the Prime Minister has my full support for a strong response, tariff for tariff, dollar for dollar. Ontario is ready to do its part. BC Premier David Eby's statement says British Columbians will always stand with Canada. Our politeness should never be mistaken for weakness. We'll always defend ourselves. Adding, we didn't ask for this, but we'll keep fighting as long as it takes. Alberta Premier Danielle Smith says she's disappointed no agreement has been reached, saying, quote, I welcome the federal government's intention to provide relief for businesses that are impacted, adding she'll be urging Ottawa to restart negotiations as soon as possible. Tanya Fletcher, CBC News, Vancouver.
3: Candace Lang heads the Canadian Chamber of Commerce and is a member of Carney's Advisory Committee on Canada-U.S. Economic Relations. Lang says these tariffs are not sustainable, especially for small exporters. Americans will see costs go up, but Canadians will see customer investment and business disappear. Well, the wait is finally over for Canadian BTS fans after members took a break from performing to complete mandatory military service in South Korea. The global K-pop group is back with a sold-out world tour, including a two-night stop in Toronto starting tonight. The CBC's Griffin Yeager caught up with some fans gearing up for the big weekend.
7: For longtime BTS fans, the excitement is hard to contain.
8: We're feeling feral. There's no way to make it polite. Like, we're foaming at the mouth.
7: The K-pop supergroup is playing two sold-out shows at Toronto's Rogers Stadium this weekend. Their first Canadian show in nearly a decade and the only Canadian stop on BTS's Arirang World Tour. Comedian Anne Pornell saw the group in Paris this summer.
8: It's kind of like a homecoming, like bumping into friends that you don't even know are your friends yet.
7: Debuting in 2013, the seven members of BTS are Korea's most successful musical group ever, having sold tens of millions of albums worldwide. Their reach is global, including in Toronto, where pop-ups, parties, and fan events are everywhere. A massive fandom, a major moment, and a long-awaited return. Griffin Yeager, CBC News, Toronto.
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0: Something is happening in Dawson Creek. A wave of violence has swept over this community of just 13,000 people.
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4: From CBC News, The World This Hour, I'm Claude Feig. Prime Minister Mark Carney is set to speak to the media later this morning after trade negotiations fell through between Canada and the U.S. yesterday. There is now a 50% tariff on certain Canadian goods sold to the U.S. The CBC's Rafi Bujakanyan has the latest from Ottawa.
5: We know Canada-U.S. Trade Relations Minister Dominic LeBlanc was in his American counterpart's office into the evening yesterday. The Prime Minister's statement announcing those talks had failed did not come until almost midnight. Mark Carney said, quote, "I have decided to suspend trade negotiations with the U.S. Last-minute changes were unfair, uneconomic, and called into question the reliability of any deal. Canada will match those tariffs dollar for dollar to protect our workers and businesses." We also heard from U.S. Trade Representative Jameson Greer with his own version of events.
6: New demands and walkbacks of other commitments by Canada have upended the careful balance reached in the past days.
5: So those new American tariffs now apply to Canadian goods ranging from food to alcohol to hockey equipment. We're not sure yet what the Canadian dollar-for-dollar retaliation will look like, nor what new supports for businesses might kick in. Rafi Bujakanyan, CBC News, Ottawa.
4: Ottawa's defiance to Washington's terms will be tested. The question is, do Canadians have the stomach for a trade war, especially if it drags on? The CBC's Catherine Cullen has more.
7: Perhaps the biggest challenge right at this moment is making this escalation something most Canadians are willing to swallow. Certainly, public opinion has suggested that Canadians are ready for some pushback against the Americans. Based on the early comments we're hearing so far from the premiers, it does seem that there will be a real Team Canada push here, but that may not be unanimous. Mark Carney's own political story has been about really successfully channeling Canadian patriotism, Canadians' commitment to sovereignty, but businesses and individuals are going to feel this on a personal, a visceral level in many cases. Both the U.S.'s 50% tariffs and Canada's counter tariffs will have a real impact. Plus, there's this broader pall all this tension puts on the economy. So Mark Carney needs to explain to Canadians why he believes what is happening here is necessary, why it's the best path. He's long said that no deal is better than a bad deal. It seems that claim is about to be tested. Catherine Cullen, CBC News, Toronto.
4: A shooting at a music festival in the Northwest Territories has left several people injured. The shooting occurred at the annual Fireweed Festival in Fort Smith last night. According to the RCMP, the suspect is believed to be a male wearing a gray sweater and is armed with a gun. They're asking people in the area to shelter in place. An autistic student in Gatineau says he'll have to finish high school in Ontario because he was denied a disability exemption in Quebec, and this after failing his mandatory French classes in high school. Gloria Enriquez reports.
8: I drew him with a face of frustration, with a clenched fist.
9: Henry Gendreau shows a painting featuring a caped man all in black, a kind of self-portrait after he had to leave his college animation program after just one semester. Gendreau was accepted to the program on one condition. He had to obtain an exemption to his French language requirements in high school. Gendreau is autistic and was nonverbal until around the age of 5. He was never able to fully learn French. There are French exemptions for students with disabilities, but Quebec's education ministry rejected Gendreau's request, largely because he missed too many classes. His father, Daniel, says Henry was being tutored to help pass the rest of his subjects.
10: It has been devastating.
9: Education Minister Sonia Lebel declined CBC's request for an interview. Gendreau's now enrolled in a private school in Ontario, where he will try to get his diploma and keep his dream alive. Gloria Enriquez, CBC News, Montreal.
4: And that is your World This Hour. For CBC News, I'm Claude Feig.
11: everyone. It's Maria Recruit here from All Things Real Estate. And we're going to have a bit of humor today. I mean, you know, real estate can be quite serious, especially now with COVID-19. And, you know, for September the 3rd, 2020, people are going to get back into the workforce. People are, students are going back to universities, colleges, and high schools and grammar school. And we'll see what happens with it. But we need a little bit of humor to lighten up our life. And of course, the right person for this is Scott. Scott's been on my show for a number of months now, and we're usually talking about real estate and insurance and how those things can go together. Actually, Scott is he does coaching for paralegals and lawyers. And so he comes here and he has a bit of humor. And I always enjoy having Scott and Scott here to brighten up your day and brighten up my day. So Maria Recruit here from with All Things Real Estate. And we're going to have Scott join us in a moment. So sit back, relax, enjoy, and let's have some really good laughs. Hi, Scott. Good to see you.
12: Hi, Maria. Thanks again for having me back. Wonderful to be on the show as always.
11: Yeah, and it's great to have you, you know, and some people don't understand your dry humor, but that's okay. I understand. I think it's really funny. And I love you, and I love Howard Tavrogis. He makes me laugh. And then there's a guy from the United States, Uncle Carl, that makes me laugh every time he talks. And I have him on my show. I've had him for three times in a row, and he's been fantastic. So I've been looking forward to having you on the show again. So let's just get started with some humor here. What stories do you have for us today?
12: Well, and that's exactly it. I'm going to share some stories. Usually when I'm on and I drop some humor in, what I'm doing is sometimes being satirical or even sarcastic and a bit witty to try to drive home a point and a point regarding the law. But today what I'm going to do is share some of my insurance stories. These are all going to be real stories of things that actually happened. Most of them relate to real estate or just simply property ownership. I have a couple of stories that are fairly general. One here I'm going to share with you about two trucks in a moment is used to emphasize how anybody, but you know, certainly your real estate investors need to appreciate that pretty much anything can happen. When I was in the insurance business, which I was from 1991 to 2009, so I had an 18-year insurance career before I got into the legal world. And that insurance career for the first couple of years was what's called personal lines insurance, where you just do the basic home and auto type stuff. And then after that, it was all commercial insurance from there forward and complex types of commercial, like different types of liability insurance, directors and officers, and all kinds of different things. Anyway, today's about humor, so let's not go into the boring stuff about my past career, but let's share some funny stories from the insurance business. So the two trucks story, and if your audience can bear with this, I realize it's not precisely about real estate ownership, but again, it's used to emphasize that anything can happen. I tell this story when somebody says, well, that couldn't happen. That could never happen. That's impossible. And I simply say to them, oh yeah, here's one for you. So while I was in the insurance business, one of my areas of focus was dealing with landscapers. I was actually providing the insurance program for members of the Landscape Ontario Association. So some fairly large companies, we're not talking about just the part-time guy with the lawnmower that mows people's lawns on Saturdays, but you know, I'm talking companies that had sometimes upwards of 100 trucks in their fleet, and they do significant landscape construction or landscape maintenance. So one of my clients takes order of a couple new trucks, brand new trucks that he's going to add to his fleet of about 40. He orders them in the fall. The cab and chassis come from General Motors in about January or so. Of course, you don't order big landscape trucks with all the equipment mounted on. You just get the, you know, the set of wheels and a cab on it, cab and chassis. So he then has to send it off to the aftermarket body people to get the dump boxes and toolboxes and all the specialized equipment installed, sends it off. finally takes delivery of these trucks just before the beginning of the season. So, you know, end of March, beginning of April, and takes his two key foremen that have been with him the longest and says, hey, you get a new truck and you get a new truck. And for the first couple of weeks, everything is going fine. The operations for the new season are happening. And then the owner calls me one day and says, hey, Scott, you're not going to believe it. Joe or whoever the guy's name was went through a red light and caused an accident today with one of the new trucks. And I said to him, well, that's horrible. Glad to hear nobody's injured. And, you know, but at least we got insurance on the new truck. And that's when the owner says, yeah, but you won't believe who was coming through the green light on the other side. And it was the other truck. What are the odds in a city the size of Toronto that a landscape company with 40-some vehicles send the vehicles out on their, you know, daily routes to go do the work that they're going to do, and the two brand-new trucks manage to get into an accident with each other?
11: That's you know, there's the odds are right against you, probably one in a million. That's amazing. Well,
12: I can't even imagine what the odds of something like that are, but you know, let alone just to be going through the same intersection at the same time, but the one guy manages to go through the red light and hits his buddy.
11: Yeah.
12: Just incredible.
11: Yeah.
12: So anyway, I share that story with people when they tell me that, you know, things couldn't happen. And if people say, well, you know, that's just one in a billion, it would never happen again, you know, it's a quirky thing, then I share the next story with them.
11: And okay. I'll say, okay,
12: how about theft of a building?
11: Oh, now this is real estate related. Okay, tell me all about this. How do you do that?
12: Well, theft of a building, there's a couple of stories that I'm going to share with you. I'm going to start off with what would seem fairly normal. And this is an insurance example. The second story I'm going to say is actually just purely a law example. It wasn't something that insurance dealt with. But this first one happened in my first year of being in the insurance business. And it was one of the pretty much the only time I ever saw an insurance company say, hey, you're not covered for this, but we got to pull out our wallet because if we don't take care of it, the news is going to rip us apart.
11: Oh, okay.
12: So, theft of a building. I had these people, you know, they decide they, you know, had some vacant land for many, many years up on a waterfront. And they were finally putting up a structure, and they got one of those modular homes. You know, the ones you see in two different pieces going down the highway?
11: Yes, I've
12: seen
11: them.
12: And they're on trucks with wide load on them. You have to get travel permits and actually have an escort vehicle and all that stuff to move those things, right? And they go along in the two pieces, and whenever they get to wherever they're going, they get put up on a foundation or up on blocks, and now, you know, the two pieces join together, and now you have a structure.
11: Yeah.
12: So these people, they build their modular home on their land in the summertime. I guess, you know, being a cottage property, they closed it up in October. And then the following Easter weekend, the following April, they call me up and say, Scott, you know, we went up to open up our cottage for the season and everything's gone. So I tried to reassure them and say, well, that's okay, you know. Terrible thing to happen, but, you know, we insured your contents. You got X number of dollars worth of contents coverage on a replacement cost basis. And that's when they said to me, no, no, no, Scott, not just the stuff inside, but the building and all. They showed up to a vacant lot.
11: Somebody took it?
12: Somebody took it. Contents, everything. They showed up and there's basically just the blocks that it had been set up on the following year.
11: Oh, now, my.
12: The bizarre part is, how do you move one of those things? Right? You just don't, you know, you just don't toss it in the back of a pickup truck. So, and how did nobody else notice? But regardless, the insurance company ended up looking at the situation and saying, as much as theft of a building is not included in the policy, we're going to have to write a check for this one because the newspapers will tear us apart.
11: Wow, you know what? That's good to hear, because normally they don't take any type of responsibility. Of course, that wasn't their responsibility, but let's face it, that is the oddest thing. It's still theft, right? It's some sort of theft.
12: Well, it is, but I don't want to imply to anybody that this is a regular thing that should happen. That if you have shortcomings in your insurance, don't worry about it. The insurance company is going to take care of you anyway.
11: Yeah. They don't. You have to be very careful about that.
12: The complete opposite, where insurance companies are going to say, hey, here's the T's that were crossed, here's the I's, here's what our small print says, and that's what you're covered for. Now, if people are shorted in some way, and I hear this all the time in my legal consulting, and in fact, quite often legal professionals, at least once a day, will call me up and say, Scott, this is what happened to my client. What's your view from your insurance experience? And I have to remind some of my lawyer and paralegal clients that quite often the insurance company is not to blame. Mm-hmm. If there's a gap in coverage, meaning something where coverage was available, but it wasn't available in a particular situation, the insurance company is not to blame for that. The person who sold it is to blame for that. Why was there a gap in the coverage? If it could have been bought as an option, why wasn't it offered as an option? That's a key takeaway that people need to recognize, is that quite often they point blame at an insurance company rather than pointing blame at the agent or the broker that sold them the policy with the holes in it.
11: Yeah. Well, I must say one thing is that I've really enjoyed your shows because you're educating us about this, about asking the hard questions to our insurance broker or insurance agent, or even with our lawyers or even our paralegals. So it's been wonderful having you because you've seen all sides of this. So you have so much to offer in the way of experience. So this is fantastic. And who would have thought about those two trucks? Who would have thought about a modular home gone missing over the winter time? I mean, like, you don't hear about this. So that's really very interesting. The whole thing is very, very interesting. So tell us some more stories.
12: All right. So talking about stolen building, let's talk about stolen space within a building. And this is a legal case that goes back, I think it was around 1920. So it's about a 100-year-old case at this point. And what happened in this situation were two landowners with buildings that were pretty much joined right up against each other, typical of that time period. Mm-hmm. And or they wanted to put up buildings that were joined together. So they figure out where the property line is and they say, okay, I'm going to build my building. You're going to build your building. And up we will go. Usually once you get to the top, back in those days, they put what was called the parapet sort of as a fire guard between the two sections of up roof. If you look at buildings of that age, you'll see that, the two buildings like this, and then at the top, right in between them, there's an extra structure of brick. Mm-hmm. So what happened in this situation, though, is the one owner on the one side, he decided and got his brick mason or his contractors that were building for him to, as they built the structure up, and they were hired, by the way, to build the structure on behalf of both owners. So as they're building up, they get to the second floor and come in about 6 inches. They get to the third floor, come in about 6 inches. They get to the fourth floor. And eventually, by the time they get to the top of the building, they stolen a few feet from the owner, whereas on the, at the bottom of the building. And of course, they had to do this all on the interior as well. Otherwise, it'd be visible from the outside. On the outside, you see the two buildings like this, but on the interior, every once in a while, he's snaking over, stealing 6 inches of space from the other property owner as he goes.
11: So did that happen a lot? Did that happen a lot in 1920?
12: I don't know. The case law on it's quite interesting. I'll send it to you after the show, and maybe I'll do one of my articles on it, and we can post it onto your your group website. Because as much as we laugh about it, because it is funny.
11: Sure, it is. Yes,
12: it's a very serious issue. Land, the value of land, the rights of ownership to that land, and somebody essentially, it's a trespass case. Yes. They were trespassing by putting a wall onto the land or over the land of their base, that property right from the other landowner.
11: Excellent. You know, because lots of times, you know, when you're going to be putting up a fence or somebody else's, they really check, you know, the dimensions of your property to make sure that that fence goes right down, you know, the property line. So that's kind of interesting that this would happen with actual buildings, you know. So that's kind of interesting. So some more stories. This is fun. This is a lot of fun. Like, you know, these are so odd, eh? You don't even think about something like that happening.
12: No, and that's, you know, usually with insurances and the law and so forth, you know, these are all going to be surprises. Not many people have the clairvoyance or the foresight to know exactly what's going to happen in their lives. You know, these things come along, and you need to have the right insurances and the right advice to know, you know, that you have the right insurances and the right arrangements in your legal structures, you know, for the surprises. Nobody knows what's going to happen, but risk, that's what risk management is all about, trying to see what could happen and protect yourself or make arrangements that if it does happen, there is going to be some form of protection for it.
11: Sure. And that's why insurance started, right? To protect you from what might happen. And Lloyd's of London, certainly, I mean, it's one of, I would think that's one of the oldest insurance companies. I mean, I think that's, I'm right about that. And certainly they started off by insuring the marine, you know, the ships and things like that. I think they started in the 1700s. Maybe I'm wrong. Do you know anything about that? You're the history buff here.
12: You cut out a little bit for me, but I think I have the gist. It was Lloyd's of London and their history. Is that correct?
11: Yes, exactly.
12: Yeah. So Lloyd's of London, it surprises people to find out that Lloyd's of London was actually a coffee shop in London. Lloyd's of London was a coffee shop. And it was a coffee shop where if you were a business owner and you had a ship that was going out with cargo, or even if you were the ship owner yourself, you would go down to the Lloyd's coffee shop and you would intermingle with some of the deep-pocketed financial people that would be there. And it became known as the place to go when you needed to get somebody to underwrite and sign off on insurance for what it was, you know, again, your ship or your cargo that was going out on a ship. So it was actually a meeting place is how it started, a meeting place of business people. And it also is why we have the term underwriter. An underwriter, in modern terms, is the person that decides whether the insurance company is going to obligate itself and at what prices and what deductibles and what other terms and insurance is going to be offered to somebody. So the underwriter evaluates that and then approves it. Well, back in the Lloyd's of London days, the underwriter was actually the person who was providing the insurance. And what would happen is the business owner that needed insurance and the deep-pocketed financial person or group of financial people, sometimes called a syndicate in Lloyd's of London language, they would basically enter into an agreement. Here's what our coverage is going to provide you. And then I, as the underwriter, would sign their name. So they were underwriting. Their name would be under the writing.
11: Oh.
12: And that's where the term underwriter comes from.
11: That's interesting.
12: So, Lloyd's of London was pretty much one of the very first formal structures for contractually arranging insurance. But there were many structures or arrangements prior to that. In fact, it's said that the Chinese actually came up with the concept of insurance 3,000 years ago. But it wasn't really a financial insurance. It was a risk-sharing method that if you were a tea merchant and then there was a silk merchant and there was a spice merchant, rather than each of you owning or hiring your own ships to send out to sea to do your trade, you would enter into an agreement where a ship owner, you would say, hey, I want you to take one third of my tea, the other owner, the other business person would say, I want you to take one third of my silk. And the other owner would say, I want you to take one third of my spices. And they would find three ships and all of them would split their cargoes in three in the example I'm giving you right now. And that way, when the ships went out to sea, if any one ship suffered a loss, you know, went down in a storm, whatever, and didn't come back, then nobody lost everything. So that was a form of risk management actually developed by the Chinese 3,000 years ago. Now, unfortunately, the Chinese 3,000 years ago were much smarter than NASA scientists.
11: Yes. And, you know, I'm just going to say something that's very interesting, because that's a very smart idea, actually, because when you think about, you know, like the Spaniards would go and they would get gold, and then the galleon would, you know, would be shot at. That's probably not the right term. And they would sink. They lost it all. Right. Mm-hmm. But this way, with three across, first of all, they can help each other out. Right. If you're having pirates coming at you, or other people trying to steal from you. But also, if something happens, you've got two-thirds still available, or even just one-third. That's so smart, you know. But I have to ask you something. Am I right in, I think I read in history that Lloyd's of London started about the 1700s. Am I correct in that, or maybe earlier?
12: A little bit earlier, from what I recall, and I'll pull it out of my books and confirm, but I thought it was in the 1600s. So you might be off by one century or so, but you're still pretty close.
11: Yeah,
12: you're still very, very close. Wow.
11: Think about that, you know. So when did insurance start to cover off on homes?
12: Just before I get there, because you actually just pointed it out yourself and said, you know, that was very smart of the Chinese to yes. split up their goods. And I started to make the comment of, yeah, it was smarter than NASA rocket scientists. Yeah. And here's why. Okay. You remember back in 1997, Hurricane Floyd, you know, grew very, very quick, you know, off the coast of the Bahamas, and then started coming up the east coast of Florida. Well, at the time, and that was before 9/11, so terrorism concerns and so forth. But at the time, NASA had all four space shuttles. So they had only lost the Challenger at that point. They hadn't lost Columbia yet. So all four of their space shuttles were at Cape Canaveral at the same time. And all of a sudden they said, oh, my God, what are we going to do? We have four space shuttles all parked in the same place at the same time. And now we got Hurricane Floyd coming. Well, Hurricane Floyd darted sort of at the last moment and didn't hit heavy enough to cause a problem. But it was at that point that NASA actually realized that they need to be as smart as the Chinese were 3,000 years ago and make sure they don't have all four of them at the same place at any given moment.
11: That's a good point. That's a really good point. Wow. And so, I mean, we as investors, real estate investors, should be looking at that also, right?
12: Correct. Spread of risk. Yeah. It's called spread of risk. So as real estate investors, certainly you're going to be buying insurance. So if there's, you know, a fire, massive fire in a particular area, or a tornado goes through a particular area, or some sort of major catastrophe, if you have your investment properties at different ends of town, you're not going to be concerned about the tornado that zigzags and targets each one of your properties, just like that little thundercloud that used to chase Fred Flintstone around.
11: Well, listen, you're going to laugh at this. That's actually what happened. There was a tornado that came through the Niagara area, and four of my roofs were gone in four different cities. Think about that.
12: Wow.
11: Four different cities. Yeah. So, I mean, but I had commercial insurance, of course, and they took care of it all. But different cities, Niagara Lake, St. Catharines, Thorold, and Niagara Falls.
12: Incredible.
11: Yeah. Amazing that happened like that. But it was just that we just had that tornado come through. Even one of my trees fell down. It you know, it hit the house, side of the house. Like, I mean, I was very fortunate. I didn't have more damages than that. And the damages could be that, you know, a tree hits the house and you start a fire, right? I mean, because electrical goes crazy. So, I mean, by the grace of God, none of that happened. But we have to watch out. Insurance is really important. We'll look at the price of it. Look at what it covers. Because in the end, that's what we need is the proper coverage.
12: Yeah. And deal with somebody that truly knows what they're doing. You and I have had this conversation before, that when you go to a small town broker and it says Joe's Insurance on the sign out front, and it says RSPs, life insurance, home, mutual funds, auto, watercraft, farm, commercial. And you say, hey, I need help with my RSPs. And they say, hey, Joe, come help me. And then you say, hey, I need help with my, my mutual funds. Hey, Joe, come help me. And then I need help with, well, there's no person that really knows all that stuff well. So find specialists in particular key areas. And most of the brokerage firms that, you know, if you're a significant investor, they'll actually have somebody that deals with, you know, that type of insurance, somebody else that deals with something else, and work with them in a consulting type manner. Don't treat your insurance like a commodity. Yes, mm-hmm. You want to be, you know, make sure you're getting a cost competitive or a competitive price on your insurances. But cheaper isn't always better, and find out why. If you're looking at something that's 10% better than the other one, ask the question why, rather than just whipping out the wallet as fast as you can.
11: Yes, I agree, because some of them will say anything. And you know, this happened to me. I went to an insurance company that used to insure one of the properties I was just purchasing. And I sat down with the representative and I wrote a check and all of that. Say, okay, it comes out of my bank account every single month. Well, when I go there to renew it, don't I find out that it was never insured? Can you imagine what that could have happened?
12: Wow.
11: They said, we don't have you on file. I said, what do you mean you don't have me on file? I came to your office. I wrote the check. I signed the paperwork. Like, and I thought, you know what? Going right back to my own insurance company, forget about this. You know, I was so livid. That had never happened to me in all these years. So what you're saying is so true. Like, check on, make sure that you're dealing with a reputable firm and that they follow through. Because, you know, we're very busy, Scott. Let's face it, right? I don't want to have to chase my insurance company to make sure they take care of everything. I want to know that when I go to them and say, hey, you know, this is what I need, that they know exactly what I need. They get the best insurance for me that will cover off on what I need. They send the paperwork. They have got all of that on their files. I don't have to chase them and say, oh, by the way, did you finish that? I don't want that, right? So that's where the professionalism comes in. And that's what we need, is more professionalism. And, you know, the other thing I'm going to take you to, which does affect real estate, is contractors. You know, to hold contractors accountable, not going with these fly-by-night operations. And I think the questions we should be asking them, and I think you'll agree, is if they have proper insurance coverage. Do they have ESIB? Help me out with this, please.
12: Yeah, so that is exactly the kind of thing. In fact, I want to do an episode with you in the next couple of weeks about that, both whether it be construction contractors or maintenance contractors, and insurances, WSIB, in some situations, whether there's bonds in place, you know, what the difference is between an insurance and a bond. I'd like to do an episode with you on that in the next couple of weeks, talking about winter maintenance contracts and making sure that you're not dealing with a fly-by-nighter. Every year I hear from real estate owners who run into the problem of they signed up some fly-by-nighter in September. The contract starts in November. And if we get off to a really bad, scary season with a lot of snowstorms, or even worse, some ice storms, and the salting cost of the contract goes through the roof, then the contractor walks away from the contract. And sure, the property owner maybe is going to sue, maybe it's not, you know, depending on whether there's anything that makes the contractor viable to go after. But then you still have the secondary problem of you're now mid-season and you got to scramble to find a replacement contractor, or put yourself at risk of having, you know, a ridiculous amount of slip and fall claims because nobody's taking care of the site. And, you know, I'm referring to large sites with, you know, parking lots and walkways. It's not going to be something where you just hire the kid down the street with a shovel.
11: Yeah, that's right. And this is a very real thing. I mean, I bump into real estate investors saying their contractors walked away in the middle of a project inside the house, and they paid them and they're gone. And, you know, they may take them 6 months to find somebody else, because it's very difficult to find good contractors. That's one thing I do know from all my own experience. That's why I've never gone into working on buildings. I mean, I want to buy good properties that don't have to look for a contractor to do anything for me. You know, I can have a handyman. That's a completely different thing. But for the, you know, like these big projects, like if you're going to do a suite in your house, or you want to divide it, you know, a single family dwelling into a duplex or a triplex or whatever, you have to have your team in place. I wouldn't even touch that kind of real estate because I don't have a team in place anymore. So I mean, that's another thing that we need to discuss, is how do we make sure that we hold these people accountable, Scott? Yeah.
12: And not just contractors, but everybody that participates in it. You can get a project manager, where part of their job is to make sure all the contractors know what they're to be doing, and

0: manager is going to know how to keep all the ducks in a row with all these various people that are involved in a project.
1: I agree. I agree. We're about ready to finish off this session on, you know, making us laugh, because you have. I mean, when you said, well, what about a building that disappears? You know, but so do you want to just leave us with something funny?
0: Well, I got another one here for you. I can do these all day. But how about a arborist service? So what happened in this situation is the property owner, you know, typically, you know, as a property owner, well, they get up in the morning, they go off to work and do their thing, comes home at the end of the day to find a tree service finishing up with the wood chipping and, you know, the final stumping of a tree that had been the centerpiece of her property. Mm-hmm. And she says, what in the world did you do to my tree? Well, it turns out these guys got the address wrong on their work order.
1: Well, someone's going to get sued about that. They have to replace a big tree. Oh, my goodness.
0: And quite often you can't replace a big tree. So now you got the legal problem of not only what was the tree worth, and a tree is worth much more than just, you know, what's it worth as firewood. A tree contributes an amenity value to the property, such as, you know, increased real estate value that arises because of shade and privacy, and all that stuff can be assessed by a consulting arborist. They use what's called the CTLA method to evaluate what a tree would be worth. And sometimes a real estate agent will need to come in and say, well, this house, if that tree was still there, would be worth $50,000 more than what it's worth now. Sure. With that tree gone.
1: Yeah, wow. See how complicated it can become? You know what? There is no straight answer a lot of the times. You know, it's really one, you know, you have a question, you have a problem, then you have to look at that from many very various angles. And that's why you need a good lawyer to help you out when you have problems like that. Can't do it on your own, certainly not. Well, thank you very much, Scott. We will see you next week again then. So we had a bit of humor here because, I mean, if you come down, I know somebody did that to my property. He was cutting down trees, and here he is in the middle of cutting down one of my most beautiful trees. Well, I wasn't going to shout to him because who knows, he could have cut himself or whatever. I just let him cut down the tree, and then I said, what are you doing, right? But I mean, thank heavens it wasn't in my front yard. It was in my backyard, but there's no reason for that. But I wasn't going to let him cut himself. He had the saw going already, right? He was holding it. I thought, nope, I'm not going to frighten him. Who knows what he would have done with that, right, to himself. So sometimes it's just leave it alone, let it happen, and work with it afterwards. But thank you very much for being my guest today. We'll see you next week, same time, same station. Thanks very much.
0: Thank you.
1: Thank you. Thank you. Thanks, everyone. I mean, we've had a little bit of laughs here because certainly with insurance and real estate, we have to look at the brighter side and we have to have some fun with it. You know, these are things that happen to us, but that's why we have insurance. That's why we have lawyers. That's why we have paralegals that can help us through all these situations. Don't do it alone. Don't do it alone, everyone. Go to the experts, find out who the best insurance broker is for your type of insurance. I have commercial insurance for my properties because I'm renting them out and I would never change that over. They're the ones that have stuck with me. They have good policies. They've helped me out a great deal in 20 years. So I want to say goodbye to everyone from All Things Real Estate with Maria Recruit, and we will see you at the next show. Take care. Ciao for now. Bye-bye.

0: You know that feeling when you reach the end of a really good true crime series? You want to know more. More about the people involved, where the case is now, and what it's like behind the scenes. I get that. I'm Kathleen Goldhar, and on my podcast, Crime Story, I speak with the leading storytellers of true crime to dig deeper into the cases we all just can't stop thinking about. 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
1: From CBC News, The World This Hour, I'm Claude Feig. Fresh U.S. tariffs on billions of dollars worth of Canadian goods are now in effect after talks between the Canada and the U.S. fell apart in the 11th hour. Prime Minister Mark Carney will address the failed agreement this hour. The CBC's Catherine Tunney has more from Washington.
2: Tonight, Canada declined to finalize the trade deal under the terms agreed earlier this week. Despite the U.S. offer to Canada to receive the best treatment of any major exporter to our market.
3: United States Trade Representative Jameson Greer with a crushing blow, announcing that after negotiating down to the wire, trade talks between his team and Canada crumbled late Friday night. That means U.S. President Donald Trump's additional 50% tariffs are now in effect, touching roughly $28 billion of Canadian goods, including wine, cement, and hockey sticks. Canada is now looking to hit back. Carney promised to match Trump's tariffs dollar for dollar, while promising more support is coming to Canadian workers. A U.S. official says if Canada does retaliate, so too could Trump, setting up a trade war spiral. Catherine Tunney, CBC News, Washington.
1: Provincial leaders are urging Canadians to support local businesses as Prime Minister Carney vows to match American tariffs dollar for dollar. The CBC's Darren McCaffrey reports on the domestic reaction to the failed trade talks.
4: Ontario, Canada's largest economy, a big manufacturing hub. Doug Ford, the Premier there, has been pretty low-key this week, but he's very much come out this morning to back the Prime Minister, saying that Team Canada needs to stand together more united than before, and he backed Mark Carney's idea of tariff for tariff, dollar for dollar, saying that it was the right thing to do to protect Canada's sovereignty and economic security. And then if you turn to British Columbia, again, the tariff's going to have a big impact there, particularly on lumber and the electronics industry. David Eby saying that our politeness should never be mistaken for weakness. We didn't ask for that, and we'll keep fighting for as long as it takes. The idea is that they want these provinces to see the government do more to try and mitigate some of the damage that this $28 billion worth of tariffs are going to hurt people, of course, and businesses too. Darren McCaffrey, CBC News, Toronto.
1: In other news, General Motors has reached a tentative deal with Canadian auto workers. Unifor, the union representing more than 4,600 members, says it has reached a tentative deal with the automaker for plants in Ontario that include Oshawa, Ingersoll, St. Catharines, and Woodstock. A ratification meeting and vote will be held August 29th and 30th. Well, the wait is finally over for Canadian BTS fans. The global K-pop group is back with a sold-out world tour, including a two-night stop in Toronto starting tonight. The CBC's Griffin Yeager caught up with some fans gearing up for the big weekend.
5: For longtime BTS fans, the excitement is hard to contain.
6: We're feeling feral. There's no way to make it polite. Like, we're foaming at the mouth.
5: The K-pop supergroup is playing two sold-out shows at Toronto's Rogers Stadium this weekend. Their first Canadian show in nearly a decade and the only Canadian stop on BTS's Arirang World Tour. Comedian Anne Pornell saw the group in Paris this summer.
6: It's kind of like a homecoming, like bumping into friends that you don't even know are your friends yet.
5: Debuting in 2013, the seven members of BTS are Korea's most successful musical group ever, having sold tens of millions of albums worldwide. Their reach is global, including in Toronto, where pop-ups, parties, and fan events are everywhere. A massive fandom, a major moment, and a long-awaited return. Griffin Yeager, CBC News, Toronto.
1: And that is your World This Hour. For CBC News, I'm Claude Feig.
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0: This should be information that underlines what we need to do to move this country forward.
1: Well, hello, everybody. It's David Leese. It's August the 20th, 2026, the year of our Lord. And the question is, do we have a trade deal? Well, we kind of. We think we're hearing bits and bobs of it. And there's certainly a lot of unknowns here. It's a dynamic file, as they say, in the policy world. So what we're going to do is dare to talk about the frameworks of this. There are some knowns, and I think it's important to reflect on those as we anticipate more details regarding this trade agreement. But the birthing process of trade deals certainly does raise a lot of important questions and insights into the policy process that we face here in Canada. And we have the A-team with us to talk about this, Catherine Swift and Dan Matague, and they'll join us shortly. And in the meantime, a warm welcome to everyone and good afternoon. Hit the like button and let's converse our thoughts on the topic. Enjoy the show. Yay, two favorite guests, Dan and Catherine. Thanks so much for that kind comment, whoever you are, Quacker. And congrats on keeping the free trade on 80% of goods, getting cheaper priced food and selling more oil. So let's see. And you're right, Robert, this will be a barn burner. So stay tuned and join us. We've got so many kind comments from you, and we really do appreciate your feedback. We get them by the thousands. Wow, this is an eye-opener. The Canadians should be made aware of this, and that's from Cecilia. And I think that was in response to my conversation with Dr. Jeffrey Tucker, my good friend. And it just, I remark on how we've talked about this for years with Jeffrey about what the heck happened during COVID-19. And sure enough, we're finding more about that from none other than Anthony Fauci's diary and so many other points. So stay tuned on that one. Other comments, a great conversation. Thank you so much for daring to cover the brutal recent chapter for which there remains no justice served here in Canada, e.g. the Emergency Act being invoked illegally. So thank you very much, Joseph, for that kind comment. And we also have other comments. Wonderful talk today with Jeffrey Tucker. It's nice to finally hear some details of that whole issue coming to light. And that's from Soto. I believe that's how it's pronounced. So we've got a lot of headlines here as we set the stage for our conversation about trade. And I want to go through them really quick. For example, the MPs are okay with the China spy hearings. There's a lot of spying going on here in this country. So those are coming together with some hearings regarding the discovery of a Chinese-Canadian intern at NATO headquarters in Brussels. So that's stay tuned on that one. And that's from Blacklock's reporter. And we also have some interesting federal research showing that Canadians increasingly distrust the CBC and mainstream media over political bias. That's a story from the Western Standard. And also, the Prime Minister has asserted that he does have a secret plan to cover all eventualities in the United States, imposes further tariffs. And this was given the deadline that was imposed. This came out on Tuesday, and that was from Blacklock's reporter. So we'll see what those plans are. And we also have an interesting story here about the Supreme Court weighing in on a ruling regarding the We Charity scandal. You may recall that from a number of years ago, where no government is above the law or immune from judicial oversight. So that's a great story from the Western Standard.
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1: And in other news, I found it fascinating that from the science journal Nature, that AI agents are checking the scientific literature going back years and spotting decades-old errors that were made or assumed by peer-reviewed articles, but in fact were wrong. So this is sending shockwaves through the scientific community and certainly a wake-up call regarding the limitations of artificial intelligence. Also, we have a feud going on in Quebec on the use or the ending the Oath of Allegiance. A legal scholar has filed a constitutional challenge against Quebec to save the Oath of Allegiance to the King. So what do you think? Also, it's a fascinating case out of Saskatchewan where the conditional sentence was for a Saskatchewan immigration fraud case. It was an extensive use of fraud, and this was reported by the Winnipeg Sun. Interesting story. Iceland's EU referendum is also happening. And here is the gist of it is that the referendum is to enable more freedom. And so this is, again, another statement where Icelanders are standing up to the EU bureaucracy. So stay tuned on that one. Also in rural Manitoba, interesting, a property owner faces gun charges after confronting suspected thieves that had intruded on his property. And so the RCMP laid charges on this individual. What do you think about that? It relates to, again, the arguments. Are you able to defend your castle? We also have MPs are questioning the NATO arrest, and this is further that story regarding what happened to the Chinese-Canadian spy at NATO. And a third woman in 2 weeks has been accused and charged with lighting fires in British Columbia. As you know, there's many fires in the province and other parts of the country. And this is in keeping with a pattern of a number of parties that have been mysteriously arrested for setting these fires. And home starts this so far in the year, as reported in Blacklock's reports that our housing starts are significantly below our targeted amounts. They're actually decreasing, not increasing, as so many markets face unaffordable housing. We also had a recent case that came forward. A Somali refugee admits he helped to smuggle African migrants into Manitoba for money. It's part of the ongoing revelation of smuggling of people into the country. And no more secrets, Carney is told. Opposition parties have demanded that the Prime Minister disclose to Parliament the secret terms of a cross-border trade pact. And so that's one of the messages that in public policy, we need transparency. So these are all in keeping with those demands for documents as we look to the trade deal. So here we are. We've got a big agenda for the program. And I want to just highlight that we're going to update on the trade deal so far. There's a lot of unknowns. It's a dynamic file, as I said. We're going to talk about some significant background that's very important to keep in mind as we look to a possible trade deal and try to evaluate it. And we want to look at what are the key policy issues and actions that we need to move this country forward, regardless of the kind of trade deal. And in the meantime, I want to also highlight some comments here. We love to hear from you and read your comments. Please keep them kind and respectful. That's from our producer. So that's a good reminder. So keep those comments going. Femme Fatale says, thank you for doing this show today on this important issue. Looking forward to having a cogent explanation and discussion. And that's exactly what our aim is today. And so I have terrific guests. They're on the program regularly. And I'll start with Catherine Swift. And Catherine is the president of the Coalition of Concerned Manufacturers and Businesses. A warm welcome, Catherine. Good to see you.
4: Thank you, David. Great to be here as always.
1: And of course, we've got the Honorable Dan Mateig, and he's a pretty honorable guy. He used to be liberal.
5: Talk to my wife about that one.
1: I think it was Parliamentary Secretary for External Affairs, and then he is also the President of Canadians for Affordable Energy, and I'm sure we can all agree with that. So a warm welcome, Dan.
5: Thank you for having me, David, and good to be here, Kevin.
1: Well, it's great to see you, and I wanted to share with you some interesting polls that we just did with our audience. I think we just released them, Madam Producer, just like literally a day ago. And so thanks for the response. We've got almost 2,000 respondents. Should Canada bring Keystone XL back? 87% absolutely. Yes, 9% if the economics works, and no at 3% and not sure at 1%. And another interesting little poll, what should Canada prioritize next? Getting the trade deal done, 5%, building pipelines, 9%. 1% expanding other markets, all of the above. Wow, that I think our audience is pretty wise. And that was 402 respondents. But anyways, these are straw polls. Any surprises there? I'm just curious what your response is, Catherine and Dan, to those straw polls.
4: I'm not surprised. I think it does speak to the intelligence of your audience, though, because I agree with them. Now, that's saying that I think I'm intelligent, which, of course, I probably shouldn't probably shouldn't claim. But no, I don't think it's much of a mystery that we need development in Canada. And the frustrating thing for the last 11 years and counting has been the obstruction of our energy development pipelines, mining, not strictly oil and gas, but oil and gas is a key part of it, but also mining resources in general. And we know, just looking at the economic data, we know those sectors are number one in terms of our wealth as a country, in terms of our productivity. And we know productivity in Canada is a huge issue. And some people think, oh, that's some kind of esoteric topic, that what does that mean? Well, you know what it means, folks? It means our standard of living. And I think that's something everybody can relate to. A more productive economy means a better life for everyone. And we haven't had it. We haven't had good productivity for a very long time. In fact, it's been declining. And that means so has our standard of living. So, you know, when I look at those data from your poll, I mean, I couldn't agree more. And I think people are hitting on the right targets.
1: Very good, Catherine. Dan, your comment?
5: Very enlightened response, and I'm with Catherine on this. I believe Canada has lost on a number of fronts. The shedding of high productivity jobs, very noteworthy in the manufacturing sector, but a lot of to do with our willingness to go down this this very long path and be led astray by the damaging and extravagant cost of net zero. At the same time, not being mindful of our intractable relationship, a growing relationship with China, in which we are becoming paupers while they are primarily becoming our main producers. And this is clearly your viewers will know this, but others seem to be oblivious to the fact that our relationship with the United States is can't be gainsaid, can't be ignored. It's the most important, significant relationship in the world. And most importantly, it's been the basis on which Canadians have been able to prosper, more so than perhaps the relationship with any other two individual nations. The fact that we are having some bumps over this and trying to pretend that we can somehow ignore the Americans, blame it all on a particular individual, seems to speak to a very simplistic constituency in Canada, the what I call the elbows up, now called the ankles up crowd, who believe that we could just wish these things away and get mad and forget the fact that we're taking and looking a serious gift horse in the mouth with our relationship with the United States.
1: Okay, so those are kind of prefaces that Catherine and Dan have outlined, courtesy in part to the audience's response to the poll. So thank you for responding. It is very interesting, isn't it, the importance of the Canada-U.S. relationship on so many fronts, both on security, but also on trade and the relationships that go across the border. So clearly, this is a case where Canada is at a crossroads, and we want to be able to kind of set the stage now for our conversation. We're in this position where obviously the United States is going through a reset. And so it kind of began with another tweet. It's like Canada had talked about having a trade agreement now for quite some time, a good year and a half now. But what's happened is that we've been kind of dragging the puck, and we'll talk more about trade strategy and whether that's been wise to do that. But I want to turn to a missive from the U.S. president that kind of took the deadlines to another level. And we were going to get this imposition of 50% tariffs against Canada on certain select areas, given the retaliations from Canada. I mean, it's a kind of a complicated history. But then we had on August the 18th at 10:15, so in the evening, we received, I have paused the 50% tariffs against Canada that were scheduled to kick in tomorrow morning for a three-day period, based on the fact that Canada and the United States, subject to the finalization of documents, have a deal. The great Keystone XL pipeline, long ago killed by sleepy Joe Biden, may be awoken from the grave. Thank you for your attention to this matter, President Donald J. Trump.

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1: What's COBOL?
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4: So this was very interesting. I'm going to ask you, both of you, were you surprised by the pause on these painful tariffs that we were all bracing ourselves for? And now we, at this moment, I believe that parties are talking still. I'm not aware of any details of a deadline, but were you surprised by this communication from the president? Catherine, do you want to take a try at that first?
5: Well, I can't say I was super surprised, but somewhat, because, you know, the old saying, recent saying, taco, Trump always chickens out, comes to mind, because he has threatened many things that he hasn't followed through with. But I guess from a purely economic perspective, I was very, very worried they were going to follow through with them, because this was a big deal. I'm sorry. This was a big deal. However, our current government or others don't want to, you know, they want to underestimate it. It would have been very, very bad. So part of me thought, gee, he might follow through, because he's an unpredictable guy, as we know. And part of it also, I thought, well, we got taco. You know, we got tacos all over again. Taco Tuesday. In any event, I'm very happy it did happen. But I must say, looking, and we can talk about this more, obviously, in terms of sort of the history of these negotiations, it killed me that the Canadian government was ragging the puck, as you say, for a year and a half. And all of a sudden, we got a deal in a week. Woo! I have to say that was bizarre in the extreme.
4: Wasn't it?
5: And people like to, well, some people like to pretend that we can actually do without the U.S. in a trade context, which is so stupid. I can't believe anybody in their right mind would say that. And the other thing that I think is worth noting from a historical standpoint, many, many, many Canadian governments, both conservative and liberal, have tried to diversify our trade. And it's not a bad goal. I think it's great to diversify your markets for a business, for a government, for a country. However, they've failed to do so consistently for very good reasons. You can't fight gravity. And if we're trying to diversify away from the US for all kinds of reasons, we're trying to fight gravity. And the relationship has been so beneficial for so long. People are mad now about Trump, or some people are. And it's been dramatized to the nth degree. It's gotten to the irrational point. I've seen people in tears because they think Trump is punishing Canada. Come on, folks, get a grip. Let's be big boys and girls now. We can negotiate here. We can deal with this. But I have to say, too, though, a lot of damage has been done in Canada for the procrastination of the federal government in dealing with the U.S. A lot of businesses have either decided to move to the U.S. Some have become so endangered in business, they have sold to U.S. We saw a tick up in investment in Canada in 2025. That was mostly because you, in particular, U.S. people were buying Canadian businesses. That's not the kind of uptick investment we want. I'm sorry. We want things that will actually improve our Canadian economy, not take over existing Canadian businesses. So, you know, I don't understand why they put it off so long, except, of course, for the key factor that it was helping them politically. There's enough Canadians that hate Trump in such a emotional, dramatic way that despite the facts, the fact that the Carney government kept poking them, they kept poking them. Danielle Smith said something good a little while ago. She said, when you're in a negotiation with somebody, it's really not good if the first thing you do is punch them in the nose. And that is what Canada did. And that's not going to pay off, guys. So again, we had politics, liberal federal politics, overcoming good sense and good policy for Canadians and Canadian businesses. And some provinces were involved too. I'm not going to let Doug Ford off the hook. He was so vocal and pouring out booze and all these crazy things and running ads at the wrong time. So to me, the thing that struck me was we've been doing virtually nothing for a year and a half, and all of a sudden we got a deal in a week. Why couldn't we have done that a year and a half ago?
4: Okay, so Dan, is Catherine here, our good friend, is she a bit off the mark or being a bit histrionic by saying like they just played politics here, or like am I missing something here? Like I thought this was a rational discussion around trade, But is she right? Is she onto something here that there's been a political edge to the strategy here by Canadian negotiators to really politicize the issue? And has that really served Canadians?
1: Well, she's absolutely spot on. I mean, there's no doubt that the Liberal Party knows that it which side of the bread is buttered, because without Donald Trump, they wouldn't be in power. In fact, Donald Trump, I think, endorsed Carney in the last election. But beyond that, the Liberals realize that by creating the U.S. and Trump administration as a bogeyman, they can continue to gain support from the crowd out there that doesn't think much further than the size of their government pension checks. And I think that is extremely consistent with what message we have been able to get for some time from people saying the best way to exploit an issue to make us look good is to go after the Americans. But when push comes to shove, you know, you got a problem. And I think it's critical. It's absolutely crucial. I was on Newsmax this morning in the United States on the issue of Keystone Bridger pipeline. There is a signal there by the Americans saying, look, trade aside, we got a problem and so do you. You can't get your oil out. We know you permitted the Keystone. We know we killed it. That is Obama and Biden. But we think this is a way of resurrecting the relationship beyond anything else. One, it's good for you. Rather than having another country come in and just take your resources, we're willing to work with you to get that which you need across the border to strengthen the Canadian dollar, to strengthen the value added that goes with that industry, and to do something to resurrect the sector, which is both good for Canada and the United States. Why is it good for the United States? Why is Keystone or its new owner, call it Bridger slash Prairie, I think they're calling it the Prairie Connection, is because it would rescue the Canadian dollar. You know, it takes 140 pennies to buy a U.S. dollar is kicking the living daylights out of every consumer in this country. Our purchase power has been completely eroded. And the only thing we've had to offer of late, to Catherine's point, has been a very weak manufacturing sector in which we're being pegged off one after another. Canada has a strategic advantage in which it can pretty much leverage all other industries with oil and gas, and not just any oil. David, we have heavy oil. No heavy oil, no diesel. No diesel, no economy. The Americans know that perhaps more than Canadians, because Canadians think it's all dirty, heavy oil, whatever the case may be. Again, we're dealing with a very ignorant populace out there. Much of them now, of course, very happy in the Liberal Party, NDP, Greens. But at the end of all this, rather than poking the bears, we've been doing, putting up petitions to get rid of Pete Hoekstra, the ambassador. Good luck with that, because they can do the same damn thing to us as well. Maybe we should be doing one for Mark Carney, given that he's performed absolutely nothing and done nothing in the past 18 months. I'd be the first one to sign such a petition, by the way, if anybody wants to get one out there. At this point, though, let's understand something. The key there was what Trump did. He said Keystone. That, to me, said everything about how stupid we've been for the past 10, 12 years and how smart we're now going to be if we go along with it.
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4: Okay, so there's a lot to unpack here. I want to thank you, Catherine and Dan, for kind of those summaries around the political context. So let's talk more about the issues here when it comes to the negotiation here. I think we've got kind of a summary of the issues to the best of our ability. And this is what America is offering Canada. And I want to acknowledge our friends from Northern Perspective, Tanya and Ryan, as we talk about what America is offering here. And this is clearly draft in the sense that there's bits of this are quite dynamic. The first one is to slash vehicle tariffs from 25% down to 15%. And this is keeping in mind, and this is from my own memory of Stats Canada, where 90% of our vehicles made in Canada go to the United States. So this is quite significant in terms of that part of our economy. Number two is retain special treatment for U.S. parts inside Canadian assembled cars. So that was one of those concerns. Three, ease steel duties to roughly 10 to 15% inside set quotas. So that would be quite significant. 4, bring aluminum tariffs into single digits inside quotas, and it would be higher beyond. And keeping in mind that one of the big concerns here is the so-called flow provisions of goods that are made in China but go through Canada to get access to the American market is a big concern here that would be addressed as part of that deal, I believe. And 5, cancel the extra tariffs that were set to hit more Canadian goods on August the 19th. And that relates to that tweet that we just read from Donald Trump. So in this context, that's kind of the best summary I've seen to date. We'll see whether things pan out that way. Any quick comments on that list? I mean, that would be, you know, there'd be some real positives to being able to come to grips on those issues. Any quick comment on there?
1: What did we give away to get it?
4: Okay, yeah, exactly. Well, maybe we could just bring up the next slide then, just to keep going rolling here. What Washington is asking from Ottawa now, and this is the opening round of Canada-US trade negotiations, is removal of every counter tariff aimed at American products, lifting provincial blocks on U.S. beer, wine, and spirits. And that's the so-called

0: So just to sum up there, the main irritants from the U.S. side have been beyond security issues, supply management, alcohol, and of course the deal around autos, and then we just saw that. So we're going to see how this is also responded to in terms of some security provisions, including the F-35 jet order. I think Canada has waffled on the F-35 decision, and believe it or not, yours truly was tangentially involved in the F-35 decisions some years ago. And I marvel, I think if memory serves me correctly, we've waffled back and forth on whether to purchase the F-35s, I think 6 times. So, I mean, this is unbelievable. And then you've got also the Golden Dome system. That's the so-called defense technology protective shield over North America, and then give clear promises on higher oil and gas shipments south. And I think that's where Keystone comes into play. And then grant the U.S. first right of refusal to buy Canadian critical minerals. So that's a pretty ambitious agenda to really bring Canada and the United States together, isn't it? Isn't that how you read it, to Catherine?
1: It touches on most of the key, I guess one could say, that the U.S. has. There's a few things missing: border issues, the whole drug question, which I think are legitimate.
0: Yeah, that's right.
1: But I think it does touch on most of the major ones. What you talk about the F-35s, for example, yet another example of politics overtaking sanity, if you ask me, because the F-35s have been shown time and again. Remember when Trudeau said back in the day something like they don't work very well, or some other totally intelligent comment like that? They've been proven to work, and nothing's perfect, but they've been proven to work time and again in the Iran war. Man, did they ever prove their worth? They're clearly the, and why would we not be coordinated with our key security partner in terms of the equipment we'd have? Anyway, the whole F-35 thing drives me nuts because we spend a gazillion dollars. Chen got out of the F-35 thing back in the 90s, and we pay big money, our tax dollars, to break these contracts. You know, there's always big penalties involved. And make a decision and stick with it, government, because I mean, unless there's some compelling reason, but there is not a compelling reason, certainly in the case of the F-35s. And of course, our poor military. I feel so bad. One of the things I agree with Carney was increasing pay to the military. I'm disgusted with what every federal government has done for a long time with our military. So I certainly have no issue with that at all. But no, I think overall, David, I think it touches on all the main points. There's still details, though. You know, we're still really in the dark, aren't we? Because details are hugely important in trade agreements, as we know. This sounds a heck of a lot better than what we thought might be hitting us a couple of days ago. So that's good. But we are giving up stuff that Carney said he'd never give up. Let's keep that in mind, folks. Carney has turned out to be rather a mendacious fellow who doesn't seem to have a big, a big liking for the truth. He also is a very secretive guy. And we are getting more news from the U.S. Trump on Truth Social, which we know is usually pretty exaggerated, but nevertheless, there was truth to what he said on Truth Social, and we're not getting it from our own government. Even the provinces are saying they want to be more in the loop. So I think Carney's secretiveness on everything, not just this, but on everything, has been a big clue. Because when he does something he likes, like recently the Churchill Falls thing in Newfoundland and Quebec, he talks about it endlessly. He said that was the most important story in the news a few days ago, not the U.S.-Canada trade agreement. And it was an important story. I don't disagree with that. But nevertheless, when he's being that secretive, I know it's not good for Canada, because if he does something that's actually good, and I'm afraid I might be able to count that on one hand, the things he has done, he shouts it from the rooftops. So the fact that he is so secretive on this, look at the Gordie Howe Bridge, another example, tells me he's not giving us the full story, and I don't think that's right for any government to do.
0: Okay, so transparency is a very important point, as you make, Catherine. So thank you for that insight. And so, Dan, your comment here in terms of where we're at?
2: Well, we talked about Trump and Taco. I think we call it Carney and Cat. Carney always turtles. It sounds to me like they've been really careful in not divulging anything. And I'm not sure, I doubt.

has nothing to do with offending the Americans. But if there's to be a win on this, they certainly would have come out triumphantly and said, hey, guess what? We won the following. Mm-hmm. Catherine has touched on the, and you have touched, David, on the F-35s. I'm old enough to remember my first, second year university of Toronto, and we were just bringing in the F-18s, and I'm 63 mm-hmm. now. So that's got to tell you how many years we've been waiting for a smart, wise decision. Look, punting these things down the road isn't very wise, but at this time, you know, saying that the Churchill Falls agreement, which is going to wind up costing consumers all across Atlantic Canada and Quebec a hell of a lot more in electricity. Don't take my word for it. Anytime we've had green energy or green proposals, guess who winds up paying for it? Catherine and I know this. One of the reasons industry is getting the hell out of Canada is because electricity prices are way too damn high. And that's a comment on clean net zero energy. But this really does say that I think at the end of the day, you won't see any smiles and high fives from the Canadian side because I think they're all going to be pro. This was not an unrealistic ask from the Americans' perspective. And in fact, will it probably embolden the strength and relationship we have, certainly on the energy side with the United States. Let's hope we can redouble our efforts and get manufacturing and other sectors like mines, forestry, and agriculture back on track, as opposed to being continuously drawn into the orbit of China, which is decidedly, and irrevocably committed to smashing and controlling our industries and making us all consumers of their products.

0: Okay. So you guys are keep underlining so many different issues that are so valuable to understand the context of this, and we will see what comes out of this agreement, but the silence is kind of deafening. So we will stay tuned here. I want to turn now to also the energy file. And just before I do that, there's a lot of great comments coming in from the audience, one of which I think was a while ago regarding the whole issue of softwood lumber, because that's a big deal in Canada. So it remains to be seen. My suspicion is that those tariffs will remain on it because of the fundamental disagreement on how fees are divvied up from Crown land, but I could be mistaken. I hope I'm wrong. But I'm trying to monitor that as well. If anyone has any information that's been revealed, I'd welcome that. But my sources don't. It's really a wall of silence right now. So I want to talk about also energy. And Keystone has obviously been cited and underlined by the president. And it's interesting that obviously we know that our number one industry in Canada is the oil and gas sector. There's a real opportunity to export right around the world, but also more to the United States. I mean, the US economy looks like its next quarter is going to be probably in the 4 or 5% growth range. There's a real demand for energy, and including heavy oil, as you mentioned, Dan, is an important point component to diesel. So I want to bring up the two kind of initiatives that are, I think, really quite apparent that the US really wants to see happen. That's Keystone here. We have a map showing these lines, and it's a bit complicated because there's different routes here to the US market. But Dan, if you could help us understand the significance of both Keystone, and then I want to bring up another map of the so-called Bridger pipeline expansion. I mean, these are massive projects that potentially could really make a difference, not only in the US economy, but the Canadian economy. Help us understand the significance of this goal and objective, Dan.
1: Well, it's a resurrection at a good time. If it does happen, two-thirds of the project is permittable already. That is, the Canadian side's already built from that little place you see up there, Hardisty, Alberta, just south of Edmonton, all the way down to the Canadian border, crossing it over. The connection's already there. The pipeline was there. They never ripped it up, even though it's been lying pretty much empty for the past 3 or 4 years as a result of Democrat U.S. Jiggery-pokery with their green friends and their liberal friends here in Canada. But it has been permitted. It's been given the okay. So on the Canadian side, this shouldn't be too much of a difficulty. I mean, the original proposal was 830,000 barrels. This one's 550. The company in Canada that's going to run the Canadian side, South Bow, takes over TC Energy. And the one on the proponent, the builder on the south side, on the US side, Bridger Pipeline, is also going to expand that, connect it way over there into North Dakota, if you can see where the Bakken is, and they're going to
0: Yeah,
1: bring
0: in
1: in
0: the
1: another.
0: kind of the green area just south
1: Exactly.
0: of Saskatchewan and
1: That's
0: Manitoba
1: right.
0: there.
1: They're going to
0: Yeah.
1: bring in a lot of oil from there, so it'll be lighter oil. It's all making its way to Cushing, Oklahoma. Why is that important? When you hear the word WTI, West Texas Intermediate, it's actually not in Texas. It's in Cushing, Oklahoma. And right now, as a result of the war, America faces three problems. One I've described in terms of not enough diesel. Cushing, Oklahoma is the hub for that particular brand of oil. And they're at critically low levels, maybe less than 15 million barrels. They can normally take a heck of a lot more, usually about 80 or 90 million. So that's not good for the United States in terms of energy security. The other factor is just further south than that on the Louisiana part of the Gulf Coast, something called the Strategic Petroleum Reserve. Everybody knows about it.
0: Yes.
1: It can't run under 300 million barrels. It actually, at this point, is under that 300 million, which means it's operationally limited. It can't deliver much more oil. The point here is to get more oil into the United States. Canada has a lot of it. The Keystone was approved on the Canadian side. So this could be up and running by 2030, pretty much the end of or the beginning of the next term of presidents. And in terms of timing, it couldn't be better for Canada because the construction means that by 2027, this time next year, July, the new pipes laid from what they call Guernsey Wyoming all the way down to Cushing, Oklahoma, will have already begun. And Americans can build pipelines in the way Canadians could only be envious, the way we used to do back in the 1950s.
0: Right on. So that's a great summary.
2: And we don't have, and we don't have any other provinces to deal with.
1: That's right.
2: It's a done deal, right?
0: So can you explain that, Catherine?
2: Well, I mean, the whole fight over, and I believe it's an ongoing fight. If anybody thinks that that pipeline to Tidewater, BC, is a done deal, think again.
0: Okay, so this is a big sidestep to BC.
2: I think there's a very good chance it won't happen. Period. Mm-hmm, right. We haven't yet heard from the environmental lobby, the First Nations groups, and all that kind of stuff.
0: Right. Yeah. So this is the big workaround, and part of this is the larger context as well. Is if you read the national security document issued the other year by the United States, which I have, I recommend everybody do read that document. It's right there in terms of creating a continent between Canada, the United States in particular, with Mexico, is a secure continent. And that revolves around many things, including energy. And so no more reliance on the Middle East and those gang of thieves. No offense to them, but also when we have the whole dynamic of ensuring that that energy is uninterrupted. So that's been a kind of the ace card for every economy, as it should be for Canada, is affordable energy that's reliable. Dan, I believe that's part of your mantra, is affordable, reliable energy is critical to our economy. I mean, that's foundational. So if we get that right, then everything kind of falls into place, doesn't it? Including for manufacturing, right, Catherine? I mean, you're representing a whole coalition of manufacturers and businesses. Energy matters to everybody. It's not just the energy industry. It's everybody, agriculture, everybody.
2: Energy is the economy, period. Affordable, reliable energy. And also our energy, our oil. I mean, you want to talk about dirty oil. There's a lot dirtier oil coming into Canada from other countries than the stuff we produce. We have a very responsible industry. Yeah.
0: We're still importing a lot of oil from other parts of the world. It's unbelievable, isn't it?
2: It's ridiculous. Yeah.
1: You know, this pipeline would do one thing that would benefit every Canadian, even the trendy Tonys here in Toronto and Ottawa and Montreal and Vancouver. Your purchase power would strengthen dramatically. Now, I only do it in the context, Catherine and I and David, we've talked about this before. Yeah, 30-35, as I mentioned at the outset. But think of every single commodity, whether it's made here in Canada or not, is priced in US dollars. In every previous energy crisis, the Canadian dollar rose in value compared to the US greenback, and that shielded Canadians, the so-called petrolini. We've given that away, we've traded that away with net zero, same characters who were trying to play
0: games. Wait a sec here. Yeah. You got to simplify it here for me. This sounds like a big headline. Like the dollar, usually when the demand for energy goes up, because people are buying our energy, they're buying Canadian dollars. So that would increase the value of our dollar. But that's not happened, Dan. In your research, you show that that's not happening. So help explain why that is.
1: Because the only pipelines or energy projects that get built, if they get built at all, is with heavily taxed, subsidized money from Ottawa. Think of the last mistake we made when we told Kinder Morgan, an American company, international company, who was prepared to build the Trans Mountain Pipeline expansion in your province, David. And we said, get lost, take a hike. And even after we gave them permission, we allowed every Tom, Dick and Harry and fruit nut out there to go attack them. So they finally said, you know, the Crown, the federal government, has given us the approval of the agreement. It isn't worth the paper it's written on. We're going to sue your backsides. And they did. Now, to his credit, the finance minister of the day, Morneau, said we're going to lose badly. So rather than losing $6 or $10 billion, they said we'll take it over and we'll build it. And what did it cost you and I as a taxpayer, my kids and my grandkids, Catherine's kids and grandkids? How about an extra $32 to $50 billion? What are we doing? People want to come in and build in this country. And we're saying get lost, take your money, get the hell out. No wonder the Canadian dollar is a bad smell.
0: Wow.
1: For the trendies out there, you're paying through it for it, not just at the hose, you're paying for it through higher grocery prices, higher everything. And it's, as I mentioned earlier, Catherine has spoken to this more than I have, it's killing our manufacturing. The low value of the Canadian dollar is not encouraging investment. It's killing it. It's making the cost of energy that much more expensive.
0: So we've shot ourselves in the collective foot over this, haven't we, Catherine?
2: Well, yeah, in so many ways. I know David Rosenberg, a Canadian economist who now operates out of the U.S., and I have a lot of respect for him. He's often cited as one of the top three economists.
0: I didn't realize
2: he's
0: operating out of the U.S. now.
2: He's in New York now. But he is predicting the possibility of a 60-cent dollar. And if you think you haven't seen inflation yet, hold on to your wallets, people. Mm-hmm. That is a horrible prospect. We import a lot into Canada.
0: Yeah.
2: And yes, there might be some sort of transitory advantage to mm-hmm. exporters because our products become cheaper, technically. But that also means that manufacturers and other businesses, they tend to not make the technological improvements and investments and so on they need to do to get more productive because they're relying on a low dollar, which is not an mm-hmm. enduring thing mm-hmm. that you really want to rely on. So I shiver at the prospect of a 60-cent dollar, wow. but it is being dangled out there as a possibility.
0: Okay, so pay attention. I think Mr. Rosenberg is a pretty respected analyst. And Sheridan says productivity and competition are a sin in Canada. Sadly, it's self-inflicted. So well summarized. So yeah, we've got to pay attention here again to not only the trade talks, but how do we also improve our own environment? So instead of repelling capital and investment and opportunity, we bring it back and live the Canadian dream. Surely that's our vision for this country, to be the most prosperous free nation in the world. This is an interesting question. Pardon me, comment there from earlier. Manufacturing, question mark. We don't have any. Disappearing for the last 40 plus years. Is that really fully accurate? And I think I get the concern and sentiment there that manufacturing is disappearing. But we've got a lot of amazing manufacturers in this country, don't we, Catherine?
2: Yes, we still do. We still do. But I don't disagree with the commenter's overall direction. We used to have about 20% of our gross domestic product was the manufacturing sector. And now it's about 10, by the way. So in other mm-hmm. words, half. That's not all because of punitive government policies. A lot of it is. We've had technological change. You know, we've had a lot of things that have affected those numbers. But no, we have. It has been horrendous. When I said earlier, you know, the notion that suddenly the Canadian government has reached an agreement in a week that they seem to not be able to get done over a year and a half, the real kicker during that year and a half was the uncertainty that businesses faced, all businesses. And manufacturers are big exporters, too. Mm-hmm. That's another thing. Our manufacturing sector exports way more than other sectors of the economy do. Not, mm-hmm. not surprisingly, as you mentioned earlier, 90% of the cars we make get sold in the U.S.
0: Yeah.
2: Anyway, that's just one statistic. I could probably give you a bunch mm-hmm. more that are similar. But the thing about manufacturing, too, first of all, good jobs, good, well-paid jobs, mm-hmm. source of innovation, huge source of innovation. And productivity. Mm-hmm. You want to look at the two most productive sectors in our economy, manufacturing and oil and gas.
0: Indeed.
2: We have a big productivity problem. Gee, what sectors mm-hmm. are getting hammered right now? Manufacturing and oil and gas. So it isn't a mystery. I've said this before on shows with you, David. What gets me is if we had a situation where we had a terrible economy, which we do, but the answers were mysterious. You know, we don't know what to do. That would be one thing. But that isn't what we have. We know what we need to do. We need to get rid of our uncompetitive taxes, get rid of way too much government at all levels. All levels of government are way too bloated, inefficient, and expensive. They're a heavy burden on the private sector, which is the only productive part of our economy. You know, we need to do a lot about our so-called red tape / paperwork, et cetera, regulatory burden. That's a horrible situation. Dan's mentioned the dollar, which is a big fact. A lot of people think, gee, it's only an issue if I maybe go down to the U.S. for a vacation. No, no, it's a big issue every single day when you go buy your groceries, go, you know, buy whatever. Mm-hmm. It's a big issue. So the answers are not a mystery. The government is just refusing to implement them.
0: Yeah, no, it's really a very powerful summation there, Catherine. We've really got to pay attention here and get Canada back on track. It's interesting, in my conversation a few months ago with the U.S. ambassador, he said, quite frankly, they're concerned in the administration that Canada is becoming a poor country, to paraphrase them. There's no interest in them having a close neighbor and ally like Canada becoming a poor country that's potentially vulnerable to all kinds of other influences. So make what you want to make out of that. But I want to pick up on, speaking of the U.S. ambassador, I want to pick up a little bit more about Canada's trade strategy, because it's a fascinating question, and we'll see what the trade relationship or agreement is and evaluate that. But in the meantime, the strategy has been one of deferral. It's one of delay. I mean, I think that's pretty obvious. As Canadian officials have believed that there's probably an interest in deferring an agreement until after the midterm elections, with the belief that somehow the GOP, namely the Republican Party with the president, will be significantly weakened. And who knows what's going to happen? None of us have a crystal ball. I do watch, I think, some very credible pollsters in the U.S., and I think people will find the midterms to be very interesting, as probably the GOP will do better than people expected, but who knows? But in this case, though, that deferral's had a real impact, that uncertainty on businesses, Catherine. You've seen this up close, haven't you? As people decide, and I think we reference a KPMG study and analysis that just came out, that from some 40% of Canadian businesses are looking at relocating to the United States, at least from those that were surveyed. So I don't want to overstate that. But are you concerned about that issue?
2: Of course. Once a business leaves, they very rarely come back. They sure don't come back quickly. Moving a business is a big undertaking. A business doesn't do that by choice, in the sense that, I think I'll just move my business. You know, not a big deal. They got to find new employees. They got to establish a new premises of whatever type is required for that business. There's tons of challenges from a regulatory and red tape standpoint to moving, obviously, to especially a new country, let alone even a new province. And so it is only undertaken by a business if it's absolutely essential. And so people that think that there's some kind of easy road here, it's not. And the fact that we see so many businesses moving is very scary, because they clearly don't see a future for themselves in Canada. And that bothers me a lot. And I've told you before, on our board, we have a board of about a dozen people. Most are manufacturing businesses, not all, but there's some other mix in there. About 10 years ago, none of them had a premises in the U.S. Now half of them do, and the other ones are thinking about it. So, I mean, that data from that KPMG thing, I thought, boy, that really reflects pretty accurately.
0: Yeah, what a wake-up call.
2: It's the overall business environment too, though, David. It's not any one thing. It is all the things I mentioned earlier: the taxation, the overregulation, way too much government, and also personal taxation. Mm-hmm. I mean, people have to keep their employees here. We see an exodus of an awful lot of our young, talented professionals to the U.S. And I'll tell you, if I was 30 years old today, I'd be seriously looking at it. And I hate to say that too, because I'm a proud Canadian, and I hate to see this happening to Canada because we have bad government.
0: Yeah, no, I think you're absolutely right. So we can do better, folks. We don't need to create this self-inflicted harm. So I want to approach this, Dan, also from your background as a former leader within a Liberal government years ago, and ask yourself, more about the politics here that have surrounded the trade negotiation, the deferral. Like, was it really smart to keep deferring these decisions and creating that uncertainty that has a real impact that Catherine has mentioned? But I found it very interesting that you have

0: statements by Minister Melanie Joly in the UK, like at Chatham House. You've got them going to different parts of the United States, speaking about middle powers. It's picking up a kind of on that strategy related to middle powers. And then you have a curious decision appointment of a chief operating officer. I've never seen this in a prime minister's office before. And this person is intimately tied to the American party called the Democratic Party. And I'm just wondering, what people are pretty intelligent in the government, but they would surely be aware of kind of how that would be read by the Trump administration. Is your read that this is kind of a deliberate kind of way to become provocative with the United States and if anything, alienate them? Or am I missing something? Because I honestly think that the public policy here then the objective should be to create a solid commercial trade relationship for the benefit of Canadians. But if you have these kinds of poke your eye moments within the politics of this, does that undermine your end policy objective?
1: You know, last month, Marco, and Sylvain Charlevoix, I mentioned that it is a strategy of the federal Liberals to do just that, because that's political nirvana for them. That's where Canadians will jump on board. And why not? A lot of those are new Canadians. We brought in excessive migration. A lot of them are Canadian government civil servants. They know that they don't have to worry about meeting payroll. They don't have to worry about the things about making ends meet. They don't care about government debts and deficits as long as they can get something for it. But for the Liberals to take in that position and continue that, the petition against Ambassador Hoekstra, the idea that somehow we can continue to inflame tensions between the two countries, that we have some premiers that make it a bit of a blood sport. By the way, I think those two premiers, I'm looking at you, Doug Ford and David Eby, you're gone next election, guaranteed. But if there is a belief now that this is a strategy by which you win politically in Canada at the expense of the country, because they don't have the country's best interests at heart. Were that the case, they would be negotiating in good faith and taking, notwithstanding the rhetoric, they'd be taking every issue face on at the beginning, not waiting to the last minute, in which we still don't know the details of a deal, which so far is being presented by some as being, oh, it's a great deal. Canada did very well, and there are no more tariffs. We still don't know what this is all about, but we do now have the setting in place where Canada is more interested in being, and Canadians seem to be more interested in allying with the Chinas of this world than they are with our best trading partner and our defended friend in the south of the border that we've had for many generations. It's a gift horse. We are looking it in the mouth, and unfortunately, we're allowing the Trojan horse from China to take over.
0: Okay, wow. So again, a number of issues here to unpack, because you've added on to them. I mean, there's so many examples of concerns that have been tabled here. Last month, Doug Ford, in response to the threat around increased tariffs, was talking about, well, we've got to really stick it to the Americans with retaliatory tariffs. We need to use oil and gas. And then, of course, Daniel Smith weighed in, others, Scott Moe, saying, no, that's inappropriate. So you've got there, it's almost like the politicization of trade talks have gone to a whole nother level. I don't recall this kind of the same histrionics looking back in history, but maybe my memory isn't as good as it should be. They really are taking the political rhetoric to a whole nother level, and that doesn't serve the people, does it?
1: No, and I think what we're looking at here is a sort of a zero-sum game that leaves many with the impression that the only way in which you can extract from a much larger player who controls a lot of the cards, is respectful, is by somehow being insolent and acting like a little child, having a little tantrum and, kicking your big brother in the shins as if that's going to make a difference. Canadians have to recognize that we are poor and getting poorer every single day by these antics. And, it's one thing, and I said this to people before, you voted for Trudeau in 15, 19, and 21, and you cap that off with another vote for the Liberals and Carney in 2025. Look, there comes a point where you have to recognize that there's some really bad political choices. And if you like the way the direction the country has been going over the past decade, I understand. But set aside the fact that you have a direct interest with this government, either a grift or some kind of a job or some kind of a pension as a result of them. At the end of the day, look at your kids, look at your neighbors and their kids. And this has been mentioned before. They don't see themselves as having anything but betrayed by this generation that basically says it's convenient to beat up on the Americans, go down all these woke roads, do your ESG, your DEI, as I mentioned earlier, be friends with Beijing and Davos, and to hell with the Americans. That's not a very smart way to conduct policy, because reality says without the Americans, we'd be a DOA.
0: Okay. Well said, Dan. So, Catherine, is the pivot to China part of the solution? I mean, there's many different responses. I mean, we had Doug Ford talk about we need to hit back the United States using everything we've got, oil and gas, electricity even, I think, was suggested. I mean, does this make any sense in terms of a negotiation strategy? I mean, if you look at negotiation strategies, which I think people have studied extensively, does this really make sense?
2: No, no, not at all. 100% not. It kills me because we are the smaller player here by a long shot.
0: Yeah.
2: Doesn't mean we don't have leverage. I mean, what killed me was right from the get-go, Carney in the election presented himself as, you know, I'm not gonna be the big guy that can negotiate with Trump.
0: Mm-hmm.
2: And then he kept giving up stuff like the digital sales tax, the Gordie Howe Bridge more recently, and so on. Never got anything in return. Retaliatory tariffs. Remember, he launched some retaliatory tariffs right from the get-go and then dropped them very quietly, very quietly. Mm-hmm. And this gets to the deceptiveness. That's what really bugs me. Every politician stretches stuff. That's a given. But bald-faced lies and deception, I'm sorry, no Canadian should tolerate that garbage, because that's what it is. We should at least expect a decent version of the truth from the people that are supposedly leading our country. And this to me is just outrageous, frankly, outrageous. And negotiation strategy, I don't think they had one. I don't think they had one at all. And Ford seems to think he's kind of the bull in the China shop and he's going to break as much stuff as he can. But that hasn't benefited Ontario, not at all. Our situation in Ontario is terrible. Come on, politicians, you technically work for us, even though you wouldn't know that these days. Mm-hmm. They work for their own little ideological, you know, causes that they want to go off on some tangent. But technically you work for us.
3: Grandpa, this is hard.
4: You think this is hard? You know how hard it was when we moved to Canada?
5: Here we go.
4: No bank account, no credit card, and we couldn't invest. The number of places we had to go for this.
6: Actually, we just went to TD and we got everything we needed in one place.
7: TD can help with all your banking needs in one place. It's how we're making banking more human.

0: Why don't you pursue policies that are good for Canadian citizens? You mentioned earlier, David, all the potential we have. Under Stephen Harper, we had the richest middle class in the world. In the world, folks. Mm. And that was a brief 11 years ago. That wasn't that long ago. The deterioration we have seen in just over a decade is epic, and not in a good way, epic, in a very, very bad way. And the fact that so many Canadians keep voting for this just boggles the mind. Mm-hmm. And I've said before, I'll say it again. Hey, boomers, I'm a boomer. So, you know, of course, I'm also an economist. So I look at the numbers. I don't just believe in some nice fantasy the bought and paid for media tells me. But I got to say, I'm not working for me right now. Fine. I'm fine. I'm going to be off the planet in the, you know, next little while. I'm working for my kids and my grandkids. And I would ask any boomer today voting liberal, do you hate your grandchildren? Because it sure seems like you do.
1: Oh, my. Okay. So we are nonpartisan on this show, but you certainly have put into perspective the powerful invitation. Let's think of the next generation here. We've got to change policies for the sake of the kids, surely. So well said, Catherine. So in this context, I want to turn more to solutions here. And one of the things I just want to bring up here is, what are some of the trade lessons that we're learning and policies to rebuild this country? And I think we've alluded to many of them. We need tax reform, get rid of the red tape, get on with energy, get on with everything to rebuild this country instead of just more announcements. Let's actually get into action. But one of the things that's curious about this whole trade relationship has been the issue of an ally called Mexico and how they've handled this. And Dr. Marco Novarro-Gini put together a kind of an analysis as a Spanish speaker as well. He is able to monitor Mexico very closely. And I wanted to share this clip with you.
2: Canadian exporters to the U.S. were set to face a 50% duty on August 19th on roughly $20 billion U.S. in dairy, alcohol, and hundreds of other tariff lines. This was delayed on the brink of implementation. The country that swallowed the crudest insults kept the market. The country that performed its outrage got the tariff. Mexico remained calm and gave Washington something it wanted. President Claudia Sheinbaum sent 10,000 National Guard troops to the border in February 2025. Her government handed 29 cartel capos to American justice in a single night and 26 more in August. Mexico paid in its cheapest currency, security cooperation it wanted anyway against murderous cartels. Canada paid in its most expensive currency, taxing its own consumers through counter tariffs, then surrendered real concessions free of charge. Canada's tax on large digital companies died in a weekend. Most Canadian counter tariffs quietly came off last September, all in vain. One country transacted. The other performed patriotic indignation, then paid for it.
1: I thought that was a very powerful summary and analysis contrasting the so-called Canadian trade strategy of patriotic misses and the one with Mexico, where they actually undertook business and kept a cool head. Do you think that's a pretty solid analysis, Catherine?
0: I read Marco's article and I thought it was brilliant, and I told him so. It was a wonderful summary of what had happened and comparing the two countries. And they were diametrically opposed, let's face it. And the funny thing is, Sheinbaum's a big socialist, eh? Like, she's
1: correct.
0: Conservative, yeah, by a long stretch. So you got to realize it's not coming from some, you know, conservative, mm-hmm, official in Mexico. They basically behaved like adults, where because the Liberal Party of Canada and Carney saw political advantage to looking like the, I always compare it to the 98-pound weakling on the beach kicking sand in the face of the big muscle man. Mm-hmm. And then you run away, right? And that's exactly what's happened in Canada. And has it borne any fruit? So let's get back to the point. Why don't you do something that's actually good for average Canadians and Canadian businesses, mm-hmm, rather than satisfy some political, super, very, very superficial and juvenile political demands that you foresee, and, mm-hmm, and you reinforce them by doing it to the point that everybody's hurt. And I don't, mm-hmm, get it. I mean, yes, politics will always be a factor no matter who you've got in government. That's a given. But when people are hurting as badly as they are in Canada, I'm sorry, there's no justification for it, just none.
1: Dan, your comment on the contrast here. By the way, I hear some comments commending both of you for your insights, including one suggested you should be Prime Minister, Dan.
0: I'm sorry. I just saw I should never die. Yes. So tell me how to do it.
1: They're rooting for you in different ways. No, that's very kind. That's very nice.
3: I think it's fairly clear that when you have opinion leaders in a country from your MSM, from your relic media, from your pollsters, from those who have a significant angle by getting money from government, it's easy to take the position of being insolent

0: it's easy to break from our tradition in the past as being thoughtful and as being measured to the point of basically saying we can do something as base and bastardy as going out and saying, let's hit them back, let them hard. I think Catherine's right. I mean, we're the 98-pound weakling versus the tough guy. And I don't think they're being that tough. I think they're raising issues that a mature nation like Canada, the so-called has middle extraordinary powers, if I take the prime minister, should be behaving in a way, as it has in the past, as a country that can punch above its weight by coming out with some pretty significant, intelligent things to say as a counter. If you haven't got a counter, then I hate to say it, the other guys are right. In this case, the Americans may have a very good point on many of our trade fronts, and we've decided, as opposed to treating them and dealing with them in a mature way, we've decided to be insulting and to be picayune, and we've also said that there might be a political angle because we can get our grifters and our friends to vote for us. That's no way to conduct business. Will we do this to China? You sure as hell will not, but we better get ready for it because that seems to be the path some dumb Canadians want to take us down.
1: Okay, well, thanks for those incisive comments, and we've got to turn to action here. I think we've summarized many of them. Tax reset included action on so many fronts. I am just marvel at the comments coming in from the audience, and we really do appreciate them. And I would say that the recognition is that history is being made here. Canada is truly at a crossroads, and frankly, whether we have a future. So I did want to make a few quick comments, and one of which is I had last week on our live, I think a very heart-moving, incisive conversation with three panelists talked about whether the next generation has a future in this country. And I think it was very fact-based, but also incisive around saying, much like to what you were, both of you were alluding to, is the next generation. And that's why these conversations matter. And frankly, it's why the needless politicization of these issues really does not serve the next generation, I believe. And I think that's where we've got to really call this out and say that the public opinion environment has a big impact on public policy. In fact, next week, one of our episodes being released on Tuesday, both on television and social media, is going to be with my friend, the president of Abacus Research, a polling company I think that many of us follow. And I think it's a very powerful discussion around how public opinion matters to how politicians carry out public policy. And I think that if in the legacy media, it's always a kind of a refrain of fear and not kind of rational discourse, then it will be at our own peril. Am I being too optimistic there that public opinion does frame up what you can do in public policy, Dan? I mean, you were a former elected official as well. You know this, don't you?
0: Well, we were a lot more, our ears were close to the ground, and we had people who would call us on this kind of stuff. Not like today. Members of Parliament shut off their phones, shut off their means of communication. They don't talk to people. They lock their doors. There is a significant difference between listening to your constituent through the means of communication, having engagements with them on a frequent basis, and not taking sort of a top-down approach, listening to them and bringing matters back to Ottawa, to the floor of the House of Commons, and making a difference. They don't do that anymore. They're not allowed to do that anymore. That's not just a function of the Liberal Party. It's also parties in general have become extraordinarily muted to the idea of opinion polls, and the only ones that count are the ones that are paid for by the government. But at its essence, I think smart, wise political moves are basically able to anticipate what the dangers are that lie ahead and what the challenges are that need to be addressed, as opposed to allowing themselves to be determined by them, by groups coming from organizations paid for in some part of the world that do not have Canada's interests at heart, or a nation that allows itself to be governed by woke, weird ideas, ESG, DEI, net zero. This stuff didn't exist 20 years ago because it was garbage. And after 10 years of applying these things to Canada, we find ourselves in a position that we're worse off, mostly because we don't listen to the wisdom of ordinary people who would otherwise say we don't need this kind of stuff. And so I'm hoping that what comes of this will be maybe a new day for Canadians to restore what we once had, a generation that's a lot more attuned to the things that governments and the private sector and unions. I know Catherine, big bone of contention with Catherine, but these are the things that they need to apply. They can't work in concert to say, hey, let's get together, let's ignore the public, and we'll do things we want, and we'll force people to think the way we want because we have all our friends paid for in media, pollsters, and other influencers.
1: Well said. So, Catherine, as we wrap up here, where are your green shoots of hope and your recommendations? Because it seems to me that Dan just underlined more than ever the importance of citizens today to renew this country.
2: Well, that's always the case, isn't it? It always comes down to that. And the fact that we collectively as Canadians have elected a government that has not served Canadians. And I think, like I say, just look at some data. It's not even an opinion. Just look at some facts out there about the economy, about homelessness, about terrible drug problems. These all stem from government policy. These weren't around before our crime problem. Bail conditions were loosened up quite significantly. Like I say, it's not a mystery what we need to do. Mm-hmm. And it's not a mystery how we got into the situation we're in now. It was government policy. And I know governments love to say, oh, it's global factors. Oh, well, you know what? Every other country in the world has dealt with those same global factors, and they're not insignificant. We got wars. We got the mess in the Middle East, which is always, there's always a mess in the Middle East, let's face it. But we got a pretty big one right now. And energy prices. And anyway, on and on and on. But every country's facing that.

0: Why are we suffering so badly? Why are we only the only G7 country in recession? Why aren't we at the bottom of all of those international comparative lists of countries and so on? And you mentioned, though, I was going to bring this up, David, and you just alluded to mainstream media. Media has a hugely important role in our society. And our media right now are bought and paid for by liberals. And it is a sad, sad statement as to what they're doing, because we need a good, honest media. It's not rocket science. We need a good, honest, balanced media. We have nothing of the sort. And I'm glad for shows like this, other independent media, you're finally getting some perspective that isn't complementary to the government. And boy, I look at that Gordie Howe Bridge example, and that was a classic. That was a classic. No, we had to learn from Bloomberg, a U.S. news entity, as to what really was going on, because not only our government, but our media was lying through their teeth to us. And the media knew they were lying through their teeth too, but they were okay to do it because they are getting billions of our tax dollars, folks. When people can't put food on the table, we're giving billions to media. I call that a communist country. I know I'm being melodramatic here, but that's what they do. That's what they do in communist countries. Buy the media, and then they're friendly to government. So these are some things. And yes, it is on all of our heads to fix this. And we do that through electoral politics.
1: Okay, so there you have it from the great Catherine Swift and Dan Mateig. I think that we've obviously got a lot of incisive opportunities to improve this country. That's the understatement of the day. And what we also have is the opportunity to stay tuned to the emerging trade agreement. And let's hope for the best, but we'll come back to that. So stay tuned. In the meantime, there's lots of lessons to be learned so far. I want to remark that it's interesting. The Nova Scotia premier says the U.S. trade dispute has been a wake-up call for economic diversification and for opening up business in his province. So imagine that. So perhaps we'll learn from this. And I want to thank as well the audience for joining us, and of course Dan and Catherine for this conversation.
0: Thank you. It's been a pleasure.
2: Thanks, David.
1: All right. So as we wrap things up, be sure to catch us on these networks and across social media. And as well, I want to mention to you that we continue to welcome your comments and feedback, and stay tuned for opportunities to learn more about what's happening. Be sure to check out our website. We talk a lot about these issues in terms of reports and public policy that matter. And I also want to mention that in September, we have an event coming up. I won't go into further detail, but it's really about nation building. And be sure to check that on our website. It's on September 14 and 15, about reclaiming the North. And it's about strategic utility corridors, including energy. And there's some great participants in that, and you can register through our website. So be sure to join us next week at the same time and same place. And in the meantime, it's been a pleasure to see you. Thank you.
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0: 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And enjoy. Via Rail. Love the way.
1: From CBC News, The World This Hour, I'm Wayne Thibodeau. Prime Minister Mark Carney says American negotiators are asking too much and offering too little, leaving Canada no choice but to walk away from the trade talks. That decision means more U.S. tariffs on nearly $30 billion worth of Canadian exports, with Carney pledging dollar-for-dollar retaliation in an escalation of the trade war. Tom Perry has more.
2: We cannot accept what they've offered, and we will not give what they've asked.
3: Accompanied by his minister responsible for Canada-U.S. trade and chief trade negotiator, both called back from Washington, Prime Minister Mark Carney laid out his reasons for walking away from talks and into a trade war with Canada's closest trading partner.
2: We were not prepared to compromise Canada's sovereignty or to undermine our key industries.
3: Carney says Canada and the U.S. were making progress toward a deal before U.S. negotiators demanded last-minute changes. The Prime Minister says the U.S. tried to include terms that would have further hurt Canada's auto sector and limited Canada's ability to trade with other countries. There is also a basic question of trust in the administration of Donald Trump.
2: We recognize that sometimes its signature was written in pencil.
3: Carney says Canada will respond to new U.S. tariffs with dollar-for-dollar retaliation. The U.S. has already said it will hit back. Tom Perry, CBC News, Ottawa.
1: One of the provinces that has and will continue to feel a lot of economic pain is Ontario, home to most of the country's auto industry and steel. Premier Doug Ford says he's backing Carney's decision to walk.
4: When I listen to the experts in the sectors, it's a bad deal. And I'm glad that the Prime Minister listened. We're going to be united. We're a Team Canada approach. We're going to win this economic war.
1: Nova Scotia's Premier Tim Houston urged Canadians to double down on Carney's big projects to look for economic growth inside Canada.
5: My message to Nova Scotians and to Canadians today is let's find that common ground to get these projects going. Let's find that common ground to work together to move these things forward. So the division that we have on what is possible inside our own provinces, inside our own country, we got to narrow that gap and get on the same page.
1: Quebec's Premier Christian Fréchette has promised a package of supports for industries and workers affected by the new tariffs. A shooting at a music festival in the Northwest Territories has left several people injured. The shooting occurred at the annual Fireweed Festival in Fort Smith last night. According to the RCMP, the suspect is believed to be a male wearing a gray sweater and is armed with a gun. The RCMP are asking people in the area to shelter in place. The wait is finally over for Canadian BTS fans. The global K-pop group is back with a sold-out world tour, including a two-night stop in Toronto starting tonight. The CBC's Griffin Yeager has more as he caught up with fans for the big weekend.
6: For longtime BTS fans, the excitement is hard to contain.
7: We're feeling feral. There's no way to make it polite. Like, we're foaming at the mouth.
6: The K-pop supergroup is playing two sold-out shows at Toronto's Rogers Stadium this weekend. Their first Canadian show in nearly a decade and the only Canadian stop on BTS's Arirang World Tour. Comedian Anne Pornell saw the group in Paris this summer.
7: It's kind of like a homecoming, like bumping into friends that you don't even know are your friends yet.
6: Debuting in 2013, the seven members of BTS are Korea's most successful musical group ever, having sold tens of millions of albums worldwide. Their reach is global, including in Toronto, where pop-ups, parties, and fan events are everywhere. A massive fandom, a

0: gone.
1: Something is happening in Dawson Creek. A wave of violence has swept over this community of just 13,000 people. 15 murders in the last 5 years. I'm Timothy Sawa, and from CBC's Uncover and the Fifth Estate, an investigation into deaths and disappearances in Dawson Creek and what's behind it all. 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
3: We cannot accept what they've offered, and we will not give what they've asked.
2: Prime Minister Mark Carney explaining his decision to call off trade talks with the U.S., saying the Americans put last-minute changes on the table that were unfair and uneconomic, and called into question whether the U.S. would live up to any deal. Carney says Canada will respond with its own tariffs, dollar for dollar.
3: This is a focused response, to protect and defend our industries and allow them to compete with U.S. products in the Canadian market. In the coming days, we'll release details of these new tariff measures, measures which will come into force the Tuesday after Labor Day.
2: Carney acknowledged that Canadian tariffs will raise costs for Canadians and will hurt what he called innocent bystanders in the U.S., but says they are necessary to level the playing field. And in the long run, Carney says his government's ongoing efforts to make Canada its own best customer and diversify trade will leave Canada in a good position. Well, Carney's decision to walk away from what he called a bad deal will have political as well as economic consequences. It's an open question whether Canadians are still in a fighting mood. Catherine Cullen has more on that.
4: Perhaps the biggest challenge right at this moment is making this escalation something most Canadians are willing to swallow. Certainly, public opinion has suggested that Canadians are ready for some pushback against the Americans. Based on the early comments we're hearing so far from the premiers, it does seem that there will be a real Team Canada push here, but that may not be unanimous. Mark Carney's own political story has been about really successfully channeling Canadian patriotism, Canadians' commitment to sovereignty, but businesses and individuals are going to feel this on a personal, a visceral level in many cases. Both the U.S.'s 50% tariffs and Canada's counter tariffs will have a real impact. Plus, there's this broader pall all this tension puts on the economy. So Mark Carney needs to explain to Canadians why he believes what is happening here is necessary, why it's the best path. He's long said that no deal is better than a bad deal. It seems that claim is about to be tested. Catherine Cullen, CBC News, Toronto.
2: Flavia Vopay is the president of the Association of Auto Parts Manufacturers and a member of Prime Minister Carney's Advisory Committee on U.S. Economic Relations. Vopay says a deal looked like it was in the reach, but things started to change once Trump's Commerce Secretary Howard Lutnick was in the picture.
5: Stakeholders like us who were being consulted, there was momentum. We needed to grind, but that momentum ended when the person who was responsible for the 232 tariffs and the stated objective to get rid of car production in Canada entered the picture. We were already on a bridge too far, and he extended it to the point where I think there were some wise decisions here to back away.
2: Sources say Lutnick wants to move all vehicle production out of Canada to the U.S. and lowering tariffs on Canadian-made automobiles from 25% to 15% would make that more difficult. Canadian Pacific Kansas City says a months-long strike by about 300 unionized signal workers has ended, with an agreement to resolve their contract dispute through binding arbitration. The previous contract ended in May, and since then the two sides went through mandated conciliation and mediation, but no deal was reached. The new development means workers will be back on the job Monday morning. In Ukraine, Kyiv launched drone attacks overnight targeting the Russian-controlled Crimean Peninsula. The attacks struck a vessel in the Sea of Azov and the area's electrical grid. As well, Ukrainian forces sent a wave of drone strikes in Russia's southern region, hitting a warehouse belonging to a Russian online retailer. Russia says at least six civilians were killed. The strikes come the day after Russian attacks that killed at least 16 people and wounded 130 in an attack on a shopping mall in the central area of Ukraine.
0: Hi, everyone. Would you like to know where you, if you're starting out a business or you've been in business a long time and maybe you need some more backers and you don't really know where to go for your backers, but you'd like to find people who are interested in backing you? Well, you know, we're going to learn about that today, that there are funds, that there are groups like the backers, which put together, it's like a stock market exchange, but for investments, where they put a person who's looking, who has a business, who's looking for a backer because maybe the business wants to expand themselves. And so we're going to be talking to Justin Fox, founder and CEO of Backers. And this is August the 13th, 2020. And we're going to find out a little bit more of how he can help us as businesses grow, mature, and take it to the next level. So it's my pleasure to have a Justin Fox join us. Here he comes. Hi, Justin. How are you today?
6: I'm doing well. Yourself?
0: Very well, thank you. Thank you for being a guest on my show, All Things Business with Maria Recruit. And I was interviewed by you actually a couple of weeks ago, and I was really intrigued by your business model. So that's why I've asked you to be, a guest on my show. So can you tell us a little bit about how a business can use your concept, please?
6: Well, yeah, no, thank you very much for having me. So it's fairly simple. Basically, backers is the technical term, or the common term, is an equity crowdfunding platform. But we've sort of taken it a different route. But basically, we enable private companies to raise capital or get funding from the general public, so retail investors, by selling shares or equity in their business to those investors. So they're able to sell those shares on our platform, and then obviously the investors become shareholders in the business. Typically, in Ontario, the rules, a company can raise up to $1.5 million under the crowdfunding exemption. There's another exemption as well, sort of limited or lower caps. Mm-hmm. And then investors can, a typical retail investor, so everyday individuals like yourself and I, mm-hmm. or everyone potentially watching, can invest anywhere but up to $2,500 in that opportunity. So it's kind of like a private securities exchange is what we're building.
0: Neat. That's kind of neat. So I have a lot of people that are small business owners, and also I have a lot of landlords and real estate investors that are always looking for capital. So how would that work with them? Like, what are the steps they would have to take to learn more about it? First of all, I know they can go on your website, but can you explain it to them in layman's terms, how it can work for them?
6: Yeah. So basically, I mean, our process, we've kind of put together a full process. We've taken, a number of years to kind of build this out. We've looked at, industry standards in the UK and US, where they're a few years ahead of us, and looked at, the research and studies and, just sort of the industry, how the marketplace works. And we've created a program where we have a 90-day accelerator. We bring they go to backers.ca, which is mm-hmm. the site they would register. We put them through a 90-day accelerator program where we basically walk them through sort of step-by-step what they need to know and what they need to do in order to be successful, both in business and in raising capital. And then they go through the process. They build out their campaign. And it's very similar to, I'm sure people are familiar with GoFundMe or Kickstarter.
0: Sure.
6: Yes. You have a campaign page. Yes. It's got some information about the business or about your project in that case. And then people come along with, the difference between Kickstarter and say backers is Kickstarter is a rewards-based crowdfunding where you'll get a reward. You'll get maybe an early version of the product, or maybe a hat or a widget that's got, a logo on it, or maybe it's just a donation. I mean, GoFundMe mm-hmm. is typically donation-based.
0: Yes.
6: With equity crowdfunding, they're actually buying shares just like they would on a stock exchange through an IPO, let's say an initial public offering. They're buying shares in that company. So we've coined it an IBO. So it's an initial backers offering. So if you understand the stock market or TSX or, the New York Stock Exchange, an IPO is that initial public offering. Basically, the companies that are launching their shares for sale on our platform are going through what we call an IBO, an initial backers offering. So they would create their campaign. You know, investors would obviously come to their campaign and would basically, you know, see the opportunity and would invest in them. The one difference that I think is compared to some of the, you know, and this is based on what we've seen and experienced in the marketplace, a lot of people rely on your typical investors. We look at it a little bit differently, where now we're saying to the company, let's go grow your customer base. Let's grow your audience. Let's grow your fan base. Let's grow your supplier list. Let's grow your community around your business. And now let's upsell those people with equity. So rather than looking for your typical, you know, high net worth individual investor, mm-hmm. that is your typical, you know, VC model or the model that a lot look at, now this gives the opportunity for the everyday person who already buys your product, already loves what you do, follows you on Facebook, like, you know, people yep. that are following you or follows you on YouTube, or, you know, they've bought your product or they're in your community, they're in your hometown. Now it gives them the opportunity to put their $100 or $500 or up to $2,500, as I said, into your business and to become a shareholder and become your true backer. Right? Backer isn't just an investor. It's everyone that supports that business, right? So they can be your customer and your investor. And that's where we come, you know, the whole notion of upselling them with equity is come in. And that's the, you know, given or shown to be the best way for a company to be successful in something like this, in a equity crowdfunding or private securities raise.
0: Okay, so a business, does it have to be a corporation in order to be on your website? They're looking for funds?
6: Yes. So they are investing, they're buying shares in a corporation. So it has to be federally or provincially incorporated.
0: Okay, well, because there's many people that don't, right? They're single ownership. So that's a good question. Okay. Right. So the other thing is, what kind of, like, you give them shares, but I mean, if they give you $100 or $2,500, what percentage do you give them? Like, how does that work?
6: So that's a very good question. Obviously, it depends on, there's a lot of variations, right? It depends on the valuation of the business, right? So that's one of the things that we do, obviously, help the business with, is figuring out the value of the business so that they can go to the market. It's just like anything else, you know, you've got to figure out, you know, maybe if they're pre-revenue, you know, they're early stage, you know, they're going on some sort of projection. So you have to be fair and go into the market with, you know, a fair valuation, you know, and you're expecting someone to give you money at that valuation. So again, it's a very, very, very difficult answer to say, you know, this is the cookie cutter method. But, you know, let's say you value a business at $1 million and you want to raise $100,000, you're going to be giving away 10% of your business.
0: Okay.
6: So I mean, that's pretty straightforward. And so you issue shares at, you know, however many shares you want to issue. So at $100,000, you know, at $1,000 an investor, you could, in theory, have, you know, 100 investors invest. Typically, you know, we've tried to keep it very vanilla. You can obviously, as a security, you know, there are many different variations of securities, you know, voting, non-voting, preferreds, non-preferreds, common, you know, there's a lot of different. So we've kept it very vanilla and also to both keep it so that the issuer, so the company raising capital, doesn't have to worry as much about, you know, sort of this, you know, shark of an investor coming in you know, buying up and wanting a seat on the board and all this sort of oversight. We've created it so that they're non-voting common shares. So the investors participate in obviously the upside and the performance of the company. And if there's dividends, you know, obviously, you know, the sort of best practice would be to issue dividends, you know, on a quarterly or annual basis, but they're non-voting common shares. So they are participatory in the liquidation if there is an event, but you know, they're not coming in with any sort of oversight. So the issuer, the company raising money, doesn't have to be scared that they're giving up, you know, the control of their business and control of their baby to somebody or to 100 people, right? That often scares people. That's the first question people ask is, am I going to have 100 people on my board, right? And not at all, or 1,000 people or 5,000 people.
0: Okay. That's, yeah, because let's face it, right? I mean, if they're equity partners, so what it is, it's non-voting. So they can't vote and they're not on your board of directors.
6: Right. They're shareholders on a, you know, almost like a common, like a public, you know, shareholder, right? On a public exchange, right?
0: So okay. So what about this? I mean, like if we have real estate investors that are looking to purchase a property and I mean, they have purchased other properties in the past. They've been a long-time investor, but they're looking to purchase another one. Would that work? Because they haven't purchased the property yet, but they want to raise the capital to put it down maybe as a down payment, right?
6: So you'd have to incorporate the business, and then there'd have to be a obviously set target or business model that you're going to be pursuing. And ideally you wouldn't want it to be the purchase of one house and sort of just, you know, you want it to be sort of an ongoing occurrence. Maybe you're buying and selling, you know, or buying and, you know, renting or upgrading and then renting out and then, you know, sitting on the cash flow. So you'd want there to be a reason for somebody to invest with an expectation of a longer term sort of hold or the ability for that to be a longer term business deal. You don't want it to be invest, you know, and 1 year later, the business is being sort of wrapped up.
0: Well, it wouldn't. You would just go and buy another property, right?
6: Right. And so there need to be that ongoing sort of process. That's what I'm saying. So a lot of people approach this with like a one-off. You know, I want to raise 250 or 500,000 to buy one house, flip it, sell it.
0: Sure.
6: You know, I mean, yes, in theory, the investors get all of their money back, you know, on the proceeds. There's a lot of risk there. Like, I don't know if you're going to 10x your money on a flip. And that's sort of where, you know, it's not the greatest in that such a small sort of real estate one-off transaction, but if it's going to be ongoing and larger properties, larger cash flow, you know, so almost like a REIT type model or like a MIC, you know, that type of a model, you know, those are almost can be substituted. And obviously there's a lot of variables, but in sort of instead of those types of models.
0: Mm-hmm. Yeah, but because you know what, that's the first thing that, you know, someone who's a real estate investor would want to know that, right? I mean, is it that we could purchase one property, get the money, use it as a down payment and start making money on it? Because now is this payment, like you're saying, like it could be sent out as dividends, I guess, right?
6: Right.
0: Sent out as dividends, right? Okay, then. So
6: the corporation would be distributed potentially through dividends because they're shareholders in the corporation.
0: Yeah, that makes sense. And when did you come up with this idea? And why did you come up with this idea?
6: So I didn't make up equity crowdfunding, just to be very, very clear. So I came across it. I've worked as, you know, sort of sales business development roles for many years, you know, most of my career. And I actually had, I just finished, graduated, did my MBA, started a business, and actually started a second business. It was a 3-on-3 professional hockey league. And I was looking to try to fund the teams in the league. And I came across the notion of, and if for sports fans, I don't know if you're a sports fan, Maria, but the Green Bay Packers, they're a professional football team.
0: Yes.
6: Anyway, long story short, they are private. They're a privately held company, but they're owned by individual shareholders in the community. I think there's 360,000 shareholders. And the rule that they were under is kind of grandfathered in. They've done it over, you know, the past 100 years. But needless to say, they are the smallest market in all of pro sports. They're a small town in Wisconsin, but yet they have one of the largest and most loyal fan bases. And I think it's because of the fact that there are 362,000 shareholders, right? And so there's this sort of like inherent love for a team that you kind of own, right? And so even if it is somewhat superficial, but I looked at it at the time in 2005, I thought that would be perfect if I could incorporate that into the 3HL. But unfortunately, in Ontario specifically, there was nothing that would facilitate that. But I saw that on the horizon, like in the US and in the UK, they had some things that had been enacted in 2010 and 2012. And so I saw that this was kind of coming to Canada, if you will. And I was excited to hear that it was coming, sort of looked around to see who was facilitating it. And there was really nothing available. So actually in January of 2016, I actually did incorporate a business, which kind of has fallen by the wayside. But initially to sort of to do this, unfortunately at the time, I guess I had a few other things on my plate. I couldn't really put the focus on that. And, you know, I looked into it and I saw it as a huge opportunity. But fast forward to 2017, 2018, and I'd sort of wrapped up a couple other things and I was ready to launch fully into this. There was a couple of changes, one of them being blockchain, that kind of sparked my interest. And I saw this being a perfect match for blockchain and equity crowdfunding. So security tokens and equity crowdfunding. And that's sort of where we kicked off in 2017, 2018. So it's been an interesting journey. We're live now. We've got a few issuers that are in the process of launching campaigns, and so we've built it up, and we're ready to go, I guess.
0: That's so much fun. I mean, this is a brand new business model, actually. Just you have a slight, yeah, I mean, like you were saying, like with the crowdfunding, Kickstart and all of that, like you say, it's more like you're giving them a product. I was actually thinking of going to Kickstart or some of the other platforms and see if I could get money for me to purchase another bed and breakfast. And I was going to give them, I was going to ask them for $200 and they could come and stay at the bed and breakfast that I had already. So they were getting something for it. It's not like they gave them money, they didn't get anything for it.
6: So yeah. That's the rewards based, right? So that would be, I mean, arguably that would be so we call it a pre-sale in our, and it's basically you're pre-selling the product. If you're giving, so in your case, you're giving an actual product that existed for a future build. But another way you could do it probably is saying, hey, we'll build the bed and breakfast or buy the bed and breakfast. You can get a free night stay there once we open up, right? So that would be sort of a pre-sale of the bed and breakfast, which is essentially what Kickstarter is in one of the use cases is it is a pre-sale of a product or in your case, potentially a service. Typically, it is product-based for Kickstarter. And that's, I mean, that's the model there. One of the things that we saw, and this is just, I want to just kind of differentiate. One of the things that we saw in the marketplace is that there are a lot of what are called funding portals, which are sort of standalone, typically run by a dealer, an exempt market dealer. Now, with the new Ontario startup crowdfunding regulations, it can actually be run by anyone. There's sort of a one-off portal, which will have a few deals here and there. So what we've actually built is we've built more of like a software as a service platform where we actually license our software to individuals or dealers to launch their own funding portal. So we ourselves
0: That's kind of neat. Yeah.
6: We're not actually
0: That's fantastic. Again, a new business model, right? Yes. Which is kind of, I like new business models. They're kind of exciting. And when you're on the cutting edge, I mean, I've been 20 years ahead with real estate and what I saw of the short-term rentals and fully furnished. Nobody else was doing that except if you had a vacation home. Now people, just regular landlords, are doing it now. But I've been doing it for 20 years. So I'm ready for the next launch into something new also. So I might be interested to look into this a little bit more, you know?
6: Yeah, definitely. If you wanted to launch your own portal, that's what we can offer. You can launch your own funding portal, and then you can facilitate small businesses raising capital on your funding portal.
0: Yeah, I always want to be a bank.
6: There you go. This is probably the first step to becoming a bank.
0: Yeah, I always wanted to do that so I could help the landlords, quite frankly. That's why I wanted to do it. And I remember talking 15 years ago to a real estate broker. And I said, you know, I wish I could be a bank so I could help some of these landlords and real estate investors find more funds. it gets kind of tough sometimes, you know? So yeah, I'm going to probably look into a little bit more. I'll catch up to you at another time and we can go through it and see the pros and cons of it, you know?
6: Yeah.
0: It might be a really good opportunity. Who knows? Maybe somebody else wants to do it too.
6: Yeah, but we're open right now. We're looking for people to run funding portals, sort of dealers that you can be either or. In both Canada and the US. So one of the things that we've created is we're jurisdictionally agnostic. So our platform can be used by anyone in any jurisdiction.
0: So, I mean, if you want to get American dollars, I mean, that's the way to go, right? I mean, could you take American dollars and invest it in a Canadian company? Can you do that or not?
6: Yes.
0: You can.
6: Yes.
0: Yeah. Okay. That makes a lot of sense. That makes a lot of sense. Okay.
6: And
0: then
6: you could have portals in the US where, you know, somebody in, you know, California opens a portal there and under the regulatory framework in California facilitates private equity deals or security transactions on that platform or on that portal under the backer's umbrella. So it's kind of like Remax with brokers in every city, or we talk about Shopify. We're like Shopify where we enable people to open up their own funding portal. So anyone can open a funding portal under the backer's umbrella. Just like anyone can open an e-commerce store on Shopify.
0: Mm-hmm. And the other thing, too, that I thought of doing years ago, you're going to laugh at this, I thought of opening up a real estate office. But I wasn't interested in becoming a real estate agent. I would hire them. You know, they would just come in, but I would run that office, right?
6: Sort of like a broker.
0: Yeah, I wasn't going to become a real estate broker either. I would hire the broker, right? So I would just run the office, right? So, I mean, there's many ways of doing business now from different angles, which we didn't have years ago.
6: Yes.
0: I mean, I wasn't going to go and become a real estate agent. That didn't interest me at all. Although a lot of investors are doing that now, the younger ones, which is great if that's what they want to do. Then they become a mortgage broker too, and I didn't want to do that, you know? And then they become a broker after that, mortgage broker, an insurance agent, or if they wanted to, all different kinds that are interrelated. But I really was just really interested in just investing in real estate. So right. I really kept, kind of set my goal to that, and I've done very, very well. Now it's time to move on and do some other little things within real estate. It's always within real estate.
6: Right.
0: So I would be interested in knowing more about that and how that is. So that would be kind of like a franchise, I guess. Is that what it is?
6: We don't want to say the word franchise, but it's more of a licensee type agreement. There's a lot around the term franchise. But it's basically like a quasi sort of licensee franchisee type model where you're licensing the use of the software and the back end sort of the back office, and we do a lot of obviously the training and the onboarding and all the development for the issuer. So in essence, you become, kind of a liaison, a coach that sort of is there hands-on, somewhat boots on the ground, if you will, locally, that can work with those issuers, those companies, or, whoever's raising the capital, typically, as I said, corporations, right?
0: Yeah. And the other thing that I like about it, because it's all online, it's all based online. You don't even have to have an office. You can do it all. Yeah. Which I love.
6: Exactly. Remotely. Like So, I mean, we've been operating remote for 6 months now. I mean, we almost signed a real estate deal back in January and to get an office space. And thankfully we didn't, we kind of held off. I had some cold feet, if you will, at the one space. And thankfully we held off because a month and a half later, we had a sort of a shared space that we were using extensively. And we've actually pulled that completely back, where now we don't even use the shared space. It's strictly an address, and everyone on our team works remotely from across Canada, across the world. We've got people in India, Europe, and in across Ontario here. So
0: amazing, amazing.
6: Yeah,
0: amazing.
6: So it's good. We all meet on things like this, right? We use Zoom or Zoho, so we can definitely meet and chat, and everyone gets together, right?
0: Absolutely. Well, I remember I had my first business was in New York City, in Manhattan, and I was just working in the office. My husband was working for the company. He was a physician. We were doing medical exams for insurance company, and he was a physician. And then what happened was I just working in the office, and they lost the manager, kind of like licensee, but I'll say manager. Let's keep it simple, right? In Long Island and Queens. So I met with the president, my husband, and we convinced him that we would take over. So, you know, I went in there and did very well with the business. But that's the only time, you're gonna laugh at this, the only time I ever had an office, because they required that of us, right? Because people weren't working. That was 1980, 82, 83, 84. I mean, people weren't working from home. They were working from home, but they weren't doing business from home, right? All the people who are working for us, the physicians and the technicians, were always going on the road. So they had a home-based office. A lot of the physicians were retired. And so they would just drop off their report to us in the office. Then we would send them a check, or they would pick up a check. So we really didn't even need that office, but the company required it. Yeah. The phone number in the office and the name and all that. So we did it, right? But since then, I've never done that. I don't have to. And now we don't have to at all.
6: Well, that's, I mean, I think like you hit the nail on the head. I think, you know, early 80s, even now, I mean, technology is I think advanced. But I think businesses, that a lot of businesses, and I've had some conversations with people on my show as well about a lot of businesses maybe were scared. There was the uncertainty of, you know, camaraderie or building that culture and things that they felt couldn't be done by having people work remotely. But everyone's forced now to basically, you know, allow remote work, and people are starting to see, you know, employees are saying, hey, I don't need to be there. I mean, my wife are like, she worked in the hospital and that they've been working from home, and now they're fighting to even have to go back. Right. It's sort of like, hey, we can do this from home just as effectively, maybe even more effectively. Right. So it's an interesting, it's definitely probably been, like you said, I don't want to, what's the math on that? Like a 40-year, you know, exercise in watching, you know, the trend. But because in 82, I'll admit, I was only four. So I was working from home myself as well. But, a different type of work.
0: Listen, I was 32 then. You were 32. Think about that.
6: I didn't want to say your age. But
0: you know what? What's really funny, though, is that, I mean, you know, there are many people that, because I have the Canadian Real Estate Investors Association in the Ontario, I have about 10 associations on Facebook. And I say to them, listen, you weren't even born and I had my first business. Put in perspective, okay?
6: You forgot more than we'll ever know, kind of thing, right?
0: Yeah. You know, maybe I don't, I'm really picking up on technology now because you need to, right? Yeah. But I mean, so, okay, so you have some advantages, but you don't have that many years, 38 years in business. You don't have that. No matter how old you are, until you've had 38 years of business, you can't say you had 38 years of business. You had one or two or five or 10 or whatever. You learn a lot in 38 years running your own business.
6: Yeah, no, definitely. And I mean, that's, I guess if you're changing this focus, that like definitely experience. I think a lot of, I spoke to a young man yesterday or the day before. He was 19, super, you know, gung ho. His trajectory is, you know, he's light years ahead of where I was when I was 19. Sure. But there's a lot to learn, right? So I think, and you know, and I'm not saying that he has a lot to learn, but I think I look back to when I was 18, 19, or when I was 29 or 39, even, you know, 42, you know, you always have to be, always have to realize that there's a lot more that you can learn, and that there's people out there that have experienced things, and not to kind of undermine or undercut, you know, their experiences. And that's, I think youth obviously does that. I found myself doing that, probably as a younger me, but
0: we just had a little bit of problem here. Let's see now. Are you there? So you were saying, Justin, that the youth, what were you saying?
6: No, I was saying sometimes youth, they underestimate the power of experience.
0: Yes. So that's okay. They'll learn.
6: Well, that's the thing. They'll learn with experience, but
0: that's
6: a trait of the youth, right? So
0: that's right. They have the enthusiasm.
6: Right.
0: And the older ones have, they've had the experience. So if you're smart, you hook up with a mentor who's a little bit older or quite a bit older and learn from them so you don't have to make those mistakes. I mean, that's, I've always done that. Oh, I've always had mentors, you know, that have been in the business a lot longer than I have, and I've learned. Because of being a single woman with a business, I couldn't afford to make any mistakes. So, you know, so I go very slowly to learn anything, and I find mentors. So tell us, how can people get in touch with you, Justin?
6: So, I mean, pretty much backers.ca is the website. They can check us out on LinkedIn, Backers Network, or Facebook, Backers Network, YouTube, Backers Network. So we do a show. I do a show like this pretty much daily on YouTube called Powered by Backers. You can find me on Outfit Varney racing a car. No, just kidding. That's personally. But on Saturdays, racing a stock car. But so you can find us backers.ca pretty much is the way to find us, or Facebook. So we're pretty active on both. And
0: And you know, that's how I found you, was on LinkedIn.
6: Yes. Yeah. So I also have a fairly large LinkedIn network. Yeah. You can reach me, Justin J. Fox, I believe it is, on LinkedIn.
0: I found you. Don't worry. You always find you. I went from LinkedIn to Facebook. And then, you know, that's how I do when I find somebody. I kind of check them out and I say, okay, do they have a Facebook account? So I can send a message. Sometimes I find on LinkedIn is a little bit more difficult than Facebook. Facebook is, you know, the messenger is so simple. It's so handy. I love Messenger. Believe it or not, maybe 2 years ago, I didn't even know how to use it. So, I mean, you see how I'm learning, right? I'm just right on there.
6: Yeah, exactly. You got to kind of keep up with it. But, I mean, it's good to network. Like, it's interesting. Of course. How do you typically go out and network? What do you
0: do? Well, first of all, I've been networking since I started my business, you know, at the age of 32. And I go to meetings. I belong to the Chamber of Commerce. A number of chambers of commerce. I belong to trade associations, landlords association, real estate associations. I've been doing that since I started my business. And then now I'm doing it online because we're not holding our meeting. So I just had a meeting this morning with the Niagara Tourism. And I've been a member with them for about 6 or 7 years because I have cottage rentals and bed and breakfast, right? So I belong to that. So we did it on Zoom. So now if we can't meet, we do it on Zoom.
6: Yeah.
0: So we haven't lost touch that way. Yeah. Myself, usually I go, Chambers of Commerce have meetings once a month. I usually go. I have a wonderful time. I've made some really good friends. And now it's all online, networking online.
6: Yeah. Definitely. We do sort of all of the above as well.
0: Yeah, for sure. People have to see you out in public, and they also have to see you online, which is another type of public now. So I find that really useful. But anyways, I'm going to say goodbye now. Well, thank you so much, Justin.
6: Thank you very much.
0: Backers, I'm going to get in touch with you, okay? I love what you're doing.
6: Thank you.
0: Thank you for being my guest. Talk to you later.
6: Awesome. Yeah. Thanks for having me, Maria.
0: My pleasure. Bye-bye now. So anyways, isn't this wonderful? I mean, we have opportunities now with Justin Fox and backers that maybe we want to go into a different business model or we want to raise capital. So we have another way of doing it. And certainly it's worthwhile looking into. Like I

concept. You may want to start another type of business. You never know what's around the corner. So this is Maria Recruit All Things Real Estate. 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Love to have you there. Network with wonderful people such as Justin. And I'm on social media all over the place. If you need to get in touch with me, feel free to message me on LinkedIn, Twitter, Facebook. I'm always available. So I'm going to say goodbye now. Maria Recruit, all things business and all things real estate. Take care.

0: You know that feeling when you reach the end of a really good true crime series? You want to know more. More about the people involved, where the case is now, and what it's like behind the scenes. I get that. I'm Kathleen Goldhar, and on my podcast, Crime Story, I speak with the leading storytellers of true crime to dig deeper into the cases we all just can't stop thinking about. 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
1: From CBC News, The World This Hour, I'm Wayne Thibodeau. Prime Minister Mark Carney says American negotiators ask too much and offer too little, leaving Canada no choice but to walk away from the trade talks. That decision means more U.S. tariffs. A nearly $30 billion worth of Canadian exports are now in effect, with Carney pledging dollar-for-dollar retaliation in an escalating trade war. Tom Perry has the latest.
2: We cannot accept what they've offered, and we will not give what they've asked.
3: Accompanied by his minister responsible for Canada-U.S. trade and chief trade negotiator, both called back from Washington, Prime Minister Mark Carney laid out his reasons for walking away from talks and into a trade war with Canada's closest trading partner.
2: We were not prepared to compromise Canada's sovereignty or to undermine our key industries.
3: Carney says Canada and the U.S. were making progress toward a deal before U.S. negotiators demanded last-minute changes. The prime minister says the U.S. tried to include terms that would have further hurt Canada's auto sector and limited Canada's ability to trade with other countries. There is also a basic question of trust in the administration of Donald Trump.
2: We recognize that sometimes its signature was written in pencil.
3: Carney says Canada will respond to new U.S. tariffs with dollar-for-dollar retaliation. The U.S. has already said it will hit back. Tom Perry, CBC News, Ottawa.
1: Provincial leaders are broadly backing Carney's decision to walk away from the trade talks, even though U.S. tariffs on Canadian products and retaliatory Canadian tariffs on U.S. goods are sure to cause more pain across the country. Philip Leshanock has more.
4: I'm glad he didn't sign.
5: Ontario Premier Doug Ford says Carney was right to walk away from a bad deal for the auto, steel, and manufacturing sectors. And he called on Canada's premiers to present a united front.
4: We need to take a Team Canada approach, and everyone has to be in this fight. We can't have an outlier.
5: And most provincial leaders, no matter their party, broadly backed Carney. Saskatchewan Premier Scott Moe said the status quo is not possible. Newfoundland and Labrador Premier Tony Wakeham, like Nova Scotia Premier Tim Houston, said Carney had their full support.
6: The response that we have to make as Canadians is to get building, get those projects going here in Nova Scotia, find other trading partners, diversify our markets. Those opportunities exist for us, and now we have to seize them.
5: Alberta Premier Daniel Smith was more circumspect, saying she was disappointed talks ended. And like the Canadian-American Business Council, she called on negotiations to resume, warning the trade war would cost both countries. Phil Tishanok, CBC News, Toronto.
1: Lana Payne is the head of Unifor, the union representing thousands of auto workers in Canada. She's also on Carney's advisory committee on U.S. economic relations. Payne says Canadian negotiators were left without any choice but to walk.
7: Sometimes you bring committees together from all walks of life, and there is a way to get to a common goal, but you have to work at it and you have to want it. It sounded like to me that the U.S. didn't really want a deal unless, we were capitulating pretty much everywhere here.
1: In the midst of the trade talks, Unifor reached a tentative contract agreement with General Motors, affecting workers at plants in four Ontario cities. A ratification meeting and vote will be held on August 29th and 30th. Three people were injured in a shooting at a festival in Fort Smith in the Northwest Territories, and the RCMP issued a shelter-in-place order while they searched for the suspect. The incident started as an altercation between a group of men early this morning, but it's not clear what started the fight. Police say the three injured people received medical attention, but gave no other information on their conditions. And that is your World This Hour. For CBC News, I'm Wayne Thibodeau. In Charlottetown.
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You ready? Oh, after you. No, he's up. Right. It's a Hoffman.

0: Between tariffs, trade battles, and an ongoing war.
1: Between
0: tariffs, trade battles, and an ongoing war in the Middle East, the lazy days of summer seem to have skipped Washington this year.
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4: We cannot accept what they've offered, and we will not give what they've asked.
3: Prime Minister Mark Carney explaining his decision to call off trade talks with the U.S., saying the Americans put last-minute changes on the table that were unfair, uneconomic, and called into question whether the U.S. would live up to any deal. Carney says Canada will respond with its own tariffs, dollar for dollar.
4: This is a focused response, to protect and defend our industries and allow them to compete with U.S. products in the Canadian market. In the coming days, we'll release details of these new tariff measures, measures which will come into force the Tuesday after Labor Day.
3: Carney acknowledged that Canadian tariffs will raise costs for Canadians and hurt what he called innocent bystanders in the U.S., but says they are necessary to level the playing field. And in the long run, Carney says his government's ongoing efforts to make Canada its own best customer and diversify trade will leave Canada in a good position. Quebec Premier Christian Fréchette says the new round of American tariffs will affect $7.7 billion in goods from her province, on top of the tariffs imposed earlier on aluminum, steel, and lumber.
5: It is essential also to identify the best way to retaliate, because sometimes the retaliation measure are worse than the tariffs themselves. So we will be in close contact with economic in order to identify the best way to retaliate.
3: Fréchette says on top of federal supports for workers and businesses, Quebec will also introduce support programs. And she says U.S. liquor will stay off Quebec shelves as long as America continues the, quote, war on Canada. Most provincial leaders are asking Canadians to band together and focus on growing the economy outside trade with the U.S. B.C. Premier David Eby says every possible tool, economic weapon, is on the table.
6: There is no question that there will be economic pain associated with this. There already is. But it is necessary to stand up to a bully. And if you don't, they'll just keep coming back for more. And so I am fully supportive of the Prime Minister's approach here.
3: Eby also said he would be in contact with Ottawa to discuss the best way to support British Columbian and all Canadian workers and businesses. Fabio Valope is the president of the Association of Auto Parts Manufacturers and a member of Prime Minister Mark Carney's Advisory Committee on U.S. Economic Relations. Valope says a deal looked like it was in the reach, but things started to change once Trump's Commerce Secretary Howard Lutnick was in the picture.
7: Stakeholders like us who were being consulted, there was momentum. We needed to grind, but that momentum ended when the person who was responsible for the 232 tariffs and the stated objective to get rid of car production in Canada entered the picture. We were already on a bridge too far, and he extended it to the point where I think there were some wise decisions here to back away.
3: Sources say Lutnick wants to move all vehicle production out of Canada to the U.S. and lowering tariffs on Canada-made automobiles from 25% to 15% would make that more difficult. The collapse of trade talks is not just going to hurt Canadians. It's also going to hurt American businesses caught in the middle of the trade war, like the U.S. liquor industry. Chris Swanger is the president and CEO of the Distilled Spirits Council of the United States.
8: We had high hopes leading up to late yesterday afternoon, and then obviously the news broke. So this is devastating. It's been devastating for the U.S. distilled spirits industry over the last year and a half, as many of the provinces have stopped the purchase of American distilled spirits.
3: American liquor sales in Canada have been slashed after 8 of the 10 provinces took U.S. booze off the shelf.
1: Ever wondered how to decode the real estate market before investing your hard-earned money? 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Population growth indicates a thriving community, while job opportunities and infrastructure development suggest long-term stability. These factors are your compass, guiding you towards profitable investment destinations. 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Understanding these trends can be the compass guiding your investment decisions. Median home prices, for instance, can give you a snapshot of affordability. Rental rates offer insights into potential income, while vacancy rates hint at the demand for housing. And don't overlook the average selling times. They can indicate whether it's a buyer's or seller's market. Armed with knowledge about market trends, we move on to studying local laws and regulations. The next step involves getting familiar with the legal landscape. Real estate is a field that's heavily regulated, and these regulations can differ significantly from one place to another. It's essential to understand local zoning laws, building codes, and rental regulations. Other legal requirements may also impact your investment plans, so don't overlook them. 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Networking done right, let's now look at economic indicators that can influence the real estate market. Economic indicators can have a significant impact on property values and rental demand. Keeping an eye on factors like interest rates, inflation rates, GDP growth, and employment rates is key when planning a real estate investment. With economic indicators in check, it's time for our final step, conducting a comparative market analysis. Our final step involves comparing potential properties to determine their market value, rental potential, and potential returns on investment. Comparative market analysis, or CMA, helps you assess the market condition and make informed decisions. With this final step, you're now equipped to understand the real estate market like a pro. Happy investing. Number 3.

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3: From CBC News, The World This Hour, I'm Wayne Thibodeau. Prime Minister Mark Carney says American negotiators ask too much and offer too little, leaving Canada no choice but to walk away from the trade talks. That decision means more U.S. tariffs. A nearly $30 billion worth of Canadian exports are now in effect, with Carney pledging dollar-for-dollar retaliation. In an escalating trade war, Tom Perry has the latest.
4: We cannot accept what they've offered, and we will not give what they've asked.
5: Accompanied by his minister responsible for Canada-U.S. trade and chief trade negotiator, both called back from Washington, Prime Minister Mark Carney laid out his reasons for walking away from talks and into a trade war with Canada's closest trading partner.
4: We were not prepared to compromise Canada's sovereignty or to undermine our key industries.
5: Carney says Canada and the U.S. were making progress toward a deal before U.S. negotiators demanded last-minute changes. The prime minister says the U.S. tried to include terms that would have further hurt Canada's auto sector and limited Canada's ability to trade with other countries. There is also a basic question of trust in the administration of Donald Trump.
4: We recognize that sometimes its signature was written in pencil.
5: Carney says Canada will respond to new U.S. tariffs with dollar-for-dollar retaliation. The U.S. has already said it will hit back. Tom Perry, CBC News, Ottawa.
3: Manitoba Premier Wab Kanu says the Prime Minister made the right choice to walk away from the deal.
6: I'm sure there is a desire to get back to the table, but we should recognize that the Trump administration and the president are deeply flawed. He's got two more years left in office. We should be prepared to duke it out for 2 years. And then hopefully sanity will return to America.
3: He says Manitoba's business and labor leaders will gather this Monday when he'll share an update on the tariffs and their impacts. One of the provinces that has and will continue to feel a lot of economic pain is Ontario, home to most of the country's auto and steel industry. Premier Doug Ford says he backs Carney's decision to walk away.
7: When I listen to the experts in the sectors, it's a bad deal. And I'm glad that the Prime Minister listened. We're going to be united. We're a Team Canada approach. We're going to win this economic war.
3: Nova Scotia's Premier Tim Houston, meanwhile, urged Canadians to double down on Carney's big projects to look for economic growth inside Canada.
8: My message to Nova Scotians and to Canadians today is let's find that common ground to get these projects going. Let's find that common ground to work together to move these things forward. So the division that we have on what is possible inside our own provinces, inside our own country, we got to narrow that gap and get on the same page.
3: Quebec's Premier Christian Fréchette has also promised a package of supports for industries and workers affected in her province by the new tariffs. Three people were injured in a shooting at a festival in Fort Smith in Northwest Territories. And the RCMP issued a shelter-in-place order while they searched for a suspect. The incident started as an altercation between a group of men early this morning, but it's not clear what started the fight. Police say the three injured people received medical attention, but gave no other information on their condition. Canadian Pacific Kansas City says a month-long strike by 300 unionized signal workers has ended, with an agreement to resolve their contract dispute through binding arbitration. The previous contract ended in May, and since then the two sides went through mandated conciliation and mediation, but no deal was reached. The new development means workers will be back on the job Monday morning. And that is your World This Hour. For CBC News, I'm Wayne Thibodeau in Charlottetown.

Hi everyone, Maria Recruit here from All Things Real Estate. And so many people have asked me, Maria, what can I expect in 2021? And you know what? I'm banging my head around trying to think of where I can take all my association members to, anyone who's watching me on YouTube. I know it's a very hard time. We're in January 2021 and we're just starting the year. We've just come out of a really tough 2020. We have been exposed to the coronavirus or COVID-19 pandemic. We have now had to wear masks all the time. We've had to have distance. We haven't been able to go to work. We haven't even been able to rent out our homes. For us, we're in business and real estate investors or landlords. We had that added burden that we have people living in our homes that are not paying. And what do we do with that, right? I mean, the landlord and tenant board has been shut down. They reopened up in July. And now Premier Ford has told us that we cannot evict anyone again. So what do you do in these times? These are really troubled times. And I know that a lot of landlords have been trying to evict people for maybe 1 to 2 years. They've had immeasurable damages to their property. And I have some things I'd like to offer you again for 2021 of what you could do to protect yourself, your home, your finances, and your bank book. I would say that you may need to go and refinance your property, put a second mortgage on it, or if you have a first and a second, perhaps a third, so then you can pull money out and put it in the bank. Because if you have lost your job, you have no job, now you have tenants that aren't paying, what do you do? So you would go to the bank and ask them to refinance your property. The other thing is to ask again to defer your mortgage. Now, I think what you have to say to them is explain to whoever your banker is, say, okay, there is a stop eviction. Again, they put a moratorium on that, and I need to have my mortgage deferred again. And explain to them that it is what the government has chosen. It's not you that have chosen. It's the government. And you can't find good tenants to go into your homes, and that you need them to defer your mortgage. The other thing you can do is go to your credit card companies, ask them to defer it, defer your taxes, defer your utilities. I have done that. And they're very helpful. So you have to go back in there, especially people who are now in financial dire because they still have tenants in their homes that aren't paying. The other thing that I've noticed in 2020, I think you'll realize it too, is that cash is king. I don't care what anybody says. The only way I was able to hold off and be able to pay all my debts was I had cash in the bank. I am a saver by nature. And this is why I'm suggesting that you go and refinance your properties so you can put the money in the bank that will carry you through this hard time in 2021. Now, remember that we were told in the spring of 2020 that we were going to have, the pandemic was going to get worse. In the fall of 2020, and it has, and now we're you know, there's different measures that are being taken and put into place. There's curfews in some countries and some provinces and some states. So you need to protect yourself. You need to protect your assets. Keep properties empty. If you can't find good tenants, don't take at-risk tenants. You're only going to hurt yourself. Keep it empty. That's why I'm suggesting you go and refinance your properties to put the money in the bank so you can carry your mortgage payments. Don't invest in properties that are overinflated. Quite frankly, seeing all these people going into multiple offers, I think that's the wrong thing to do at this time. I would never do that. I have never done that. I think the only time I went into multiple offers was maybe 18 years ago. And what it was I just gave them the price they wanted and that was the end of it. I've never done that ever since. And I did not make a mistake. It was a very good buy that I did at that time, but that was 18 years ago. So you can't even compare what happened 18 years ago with multiple offers with what's happening right now. So don't get caught up in
thinking and believing that you're not going to be able to find a good home in the future, I would just suggest you wait and see that the prices are going to drop. I mean, there's no way you can continue to charge the prices that they're charging. It's impossible. And remember that there is always a crisis every 10 years. We had a crisis with 9/11. Then we had another crisis in 2008, and that was a lot having to do with the banks and the mortgages. So now we're going into another crisis. But the difference that happened with 9/11 in 2008 is that it was just in one country, with the United States. And, you know, I'm in Canada, so it affected me. The 2008 did affect me, and that was at the time when I was starting to do my fix and flips with my properties, and I was able to make a good amount of money that I put in the bank. But there's always going to be some sort of a crisis happening. So I think the difference now from then, 2008, is that this is worldwide. This is a pandemic. It happened in 1918. It happened in the Dark Ages, you know. So we've had these pandemics in the past. Just look at history. Just take a history book out and look, or even just Google it. How many pandemics have we had? And it's interesting because last year, at the beginning of all of this, I actually went on Google and looked up, okay, let me see how many pandemics there have been since the beginning of mankind. And then, of course, I came across the Spanish flu of 1918. So do your research. Don't panic. Look at what happened during the crisis and then what happened afterwards, because there's always a resurgence afterwards. When everything has kind of settled down, there's always a resurgence. You know, we've learned to work remotely. I mean, that was 2020 was the year that I actually, 10 years ago, said that we were going to start to work remotely. And I said that 60% of the population was going to work from home. You didn't need to go to work. You didn't need to go into a business. You could do it from, you know, from your home. You could do it from any coffee shop and from a shopping mall. You know, you could do it from anywhere because you had your computer. Your computer was your business in a box. Basically, that's what I called it, right? But I was wrong. It was 90%. But I didn't foresee the pandemic at all. I didn't. I just thought that that was going to be a natural way of technology that we would be working from home. And I know many people scoffed at that idea, especially the universities and colleges, when I told them that I don't know why you need to send people to my home to do their internship when they could be doing it from their computers. They said, oh, no, we need to do it that way. I said, well, you know what? You're wrong, because most of the people now are going to be working from home. You don't need them in your office. All that expensive office space, what do we need it for? I know some business, of course, you need that, right? But, you know, for most of us, all these small businesses, you can run most things from your own home. And, you know, look at your business. Is it sustainable? Are you actually, or like if you look at what the airlines are, they only have a 3% profit margin. I mean, what kind of business is that, that you only have 3%? But remember, the government's going to go in there and bail them out. But no one's going to bail a small business like us. That's why we need savings in the bank. That's why I say cash is king. So don't. The other thing, too, is don't make emotional mistakes. And I know a lot of people are doing that or feeling the pressure. I don't know where to go, looking around, you know. Just relax, you know. And if someone in the family has to make a decision, make sure it's a person that can look at the facts and not get emotionally involved. The other thing, too, is shut down your TV, shut down your computer, get away from all the bad news, and look at the good things that are happening around you. Like, I know that last year, the 2020, I was actually starting to garden. I started to cook at home. I started to work on my garden, and I loved it. I was able to go outside. I could see that I was building something. I had time. I never had time before, because usually my spring, summer, and fall is very, very busy. I'd always be out doing things. I have vacation rentals, so I'd be busy with my vacation rental. This year, we didn't have any vacation rentals because of the coronavirus, so I actually did things around my home. I started to appreciate. I started cycling again. I started walking again, you know, and I didn't have to go and meet so many people because I did online. I mean, that's where the technology comes in, right, with the Zoom meetings, the Be Live meetings, you know, YouTube. You can talk from, you can make videos from your own cell phone. You know, you can do anything now. It's a lot easier than it was when I started business. It was 1982 when I started my first business. Think about that. That's 39 years ago.
Think about that. And I can tell you how much has changed. I can tell you how many dips and curves there have been in my business life and in my life. But I've come through, I mean, really, you know, by the grace of God, but also, you know, keeping healthy and trying to be ahead of the trends. I mean, that's the other thing we need to do is to be ahead of the trends. Take the world in your hand and learn something from it and don't despair. That's the worst thing you can do. And do your research. Find out whatever it is that you need to know about and harness the power of social media. And if you want to know more about social media, you're welcome to read my book, Double Your Income Using Social Media, which I wrote in 2015. So if you want to know more about that, you can get in touch with me on that. But keep in touch with everyone. Now, what about this? How are you handling your cell phone? What are you doing with it? Like, are you using it for good stuff or are you using it for bad stuff? If you're reading your news on your iPhone, so what do you do? Do you let that influence you? Or somebody sends you a message that you misinterpret, you get angry, and then you call them back or you text them and you get angry at them? Why don't you just take a breath of fresh air? Like, what I do is when I get angry, I just leave it and go back to it a day after or a couple hours after when I am no longer angry and I can actually think with a clear mind. And then I'll make a decision but if I have to say something to someone, I'll say it to them at that time. The other thing too is that there are conspiracy theories and don't discredit the conspiracy theories. A lot of them are very true conspiracy theories. But again, you have to do your own research to find out if you truly believe in that or not. Life is very short. We're only here for a short time. What I can wish for you and I wish for anyone is that you keep in good health, you stay close to your family, you talk to one another, help one another out. That's what it's all about. And you'll find this is where actually in wartime, this is almost like it being in wartime because it's not normal for you not to go out of the house. It's not normal to wear a mask. Like I wear a mask, I wear leather gloves and I wear glasses, right? And I don't go out that often. So that's not normal. But I mean, what can I do? I mean, I want to protect myself. I don't want to die. Certainly not with double pneumonia. I don't want you to die with double pneumonia either. So you know what? The experts do, you know, look at the experts like even Fauci. We didn't even know who Fauci was, right? And then he was saying you don't need masks. And then a couple months later, he says you do need masks. So do your own research, but trust your gut. But do your own research and then make your decisions. Don't let someone else make a decision for you. So I hope I could go on and on and on, but I'm going to stop right now. But I hope that you're okay, you're feeling well, your family is safe, and you have enough strength to go ahead with your business, whatever way you're going to do that. Maybe you have to change some things around. But I wish you all the best. And please do subscribe to my YouTube channel, Real Estate Media News Network. 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I'm on all the social media platforms. This is Maria Recruit, and I send you all my best wishes. Ciao for now. An old school classic.

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3: We cannot accept what they've offered, and we will not give what they've asked.
2: Prime Minister Mark Carney explaining his decision to call off the trade talks with the U.S., saying the Americans put last-minute changes on the table that were unfair, uneconomic, and called into question whether the U.S. would live up to any deal. Carney says Canada will respond with its own tariffs, dollar for dollar.
3: This is a focused response, to protect and defend our industries and allow them to compete with U.S. products in the Canadian market. In the coming days, we'll release details of these new tariff measures, measures which will come into force the Tuesday after Labor Day.
2: Carney acknowledged that Canadian tariffs will raise the costs for Canadians and hurt what he called innocent bystanders in the U.S., but says they are necessary to level the playing field. And in the long run, Carney says his government's ongoing efforts to make Canada its own best customer and diversify trade will leave Canada in a good position. Most provincial leaders are asking Canadians to band together and focus on growing the economy outside trade with the U.S. BC Premier David Eby says every possible tool and economic weapon is on the table.
4: There is no question that there will be economic pain associated with this. There already is. But it is necessary to stand up to a bully. And if you don't, they'll just keep coming back for more. And so I am fully supportive of the Prime Minister's approach here.
2: Eby also said he would like to get in contact with Ottawa to discuss the best way to support British Columbian and all Canadian workers and businesses. Alberta Premier Danielle Smith says she's disappointed there is no trade deal, but acknowledged that the U.S. put forward what she called untenable demands, including restrictions on Canadian trade with other countries. On her global radio show, Your Province, Your Premier, Smith said Alberta will be relatively shielded from the impacts of the new tariffs.
5: Our analysis of the new tariffs that will apply to things like furniture, honey, a number of other things, it's about $1.5 billion worth of the trade that we do with the U.S. of a total $188 billion. I just want to put that into perspective. It'll be very, very painful for those who are in those target industries.
2: Smith says she hopes negotiators get back to the bargaining table quickly. Saskatchewan Premier Scott Moe made a statement on X commenting on the tariff updates. He says, quote, as of today, the United States is violating the CUSMA trade deal, adding that American negotiators undermine the fairness and reliability of the deal. Moe says any attempt by the United States to place conditions on Canada's trade relationship with other nations is a non-starter. Ukrainian drones targeted several Russian sites overnight in retaliation for a Russian attack on a shopping mall that left civilians dead and wounded. Dominic Valaitis has the latest.
6: The search for survivors continues. Yesterday's attack on the shopping mall in Kryvyi Rih killed at least 16 people and wounded more than 120 others. Among them, 28-year-old Katerina, who fled the building when the first of two Russian drones struck. I ran out into the parking lot. There were very loud screams, a lot of fire and smoke, she says. And then there was a second explosion. There were a lot of casualties, a lot of blood. Ukraine's president, Volodymyr Zelensky, called the attack absolutely cynical and despicable, claiming the second drone hit the mall half an hour after the first, a deliberate attempt, he said, to target the emergency services. Ukraine has already hit back, its drones reportedly killing at least 8 civilians in a wave of overnight strikes that hit a warehouse owned by Russia's second largest online retailer, Ozon, and an industrial facility in the Samara region. Dominic Valaitis for CBC News, Bristol, England.
2: And that is your World This Hour. For CBC News, I'm Wayne Thibodeau in Charlottetown.
7: Hi, everyone. It's Maria Recruit here, and I have a question. How important is the consumer trust for anyone who owns a short-term rental? Certainly with the COVID-19 or coronavirus, a lot of this is coming up to the forefront, how important trust is or how we get to know our customers a little bit more and what they want from us as consumers. And I have two wonderful guests. I have Chris Mon from Cannes, France. Thank you very much for being on my show.
8: You're welcome. Pleasure.
7: And I have a Damien Sheridan, who's been my guest for a number of times. Welcome back. Very happy to have you again, Damien. And thank you for finding all these wonderful guests that you bring on board with you also. So again, my question is the importance of consumer trust in short-term rentals. So let's do this. Let's find out what's going on in the short-term rental business in your countries. Damien, you're from Spain. And Chris, you're from France. So tell us what's going on with the COVID-19 in the meantime. Damien, I'll let you go first.
9: Sure. It's it's as I've been saying the last couple of weeks, it's a very difficult time. We are now, most of Spain has entered into at least phase one. Many will move on to phase two next week, but it's still very restricted. Mm-hmm. Yeah, we are still in time slots for exercise. We're still, some cafes, a tiny minority have opened up, but they're, looking at 30% occupancy best. It's poco a poco, as they say here in Spain. We're getting there, but it's going to take some time.
7: Yeah.
9: And the vacation rental industry is pretty much on its knees at this given time. But we'll return certainly with domestic travel as well within Spain.
7: Yeah.
9: They're really pushing for July and August. So
7: yes. We'll see what happens, right? Yeah, absolutely. Mm-hmm. And Chris, you're the newest member, so tell us what's going on in France, especially Cannes.
8: Oh, right. Well, in France, they've just started to open up again the rentals. So you are allowed to rent on a short-term basis, but you have to be, you cannot travel within 100 kilometres of your home.
7: Okay.
8: So we have a lot of people who are wanting to travel along the French Riviera. Mm-hmm. But if you live more than 100 kilometres away from the French Riviera, that's not really possible. It's against the law. Although a lot of people are looking at getting in the car and driving. So we've seen an increase of villa rental inquiries. Mm-hmm. But we haven't really seen any to the forefront of anybody actually committing and paying for bookings. Mm-hmm. So I think that's going to take time for, the industry to just get back on its feet and gain a little bit of momentum into where we are with it, because everybody's still a little bit uneasy about what's going on and traveling and renting. And so I think we'll have to wait another six weeks to 2 months before we start seeing serious rentals come back.
7: And in your business, your business has kind of dried up completely for this year. Do you want to tell us a little bit about your business, please?
8: Well, yeah, sure. I mean, we're a corporate rental agency, so we don't actually deal with summer rentals or weekend getaways. That's not our job. What we do is we concentrate on the five or six big events that operate in Cannes. So like the MIPIM Festival, the Cannes Lions Festival, the Cannes Film Festival, which I'm sure everybody is aware of.
7: Yes.
8: We do all of the corporate accommodation for big corporate identities. So we work with a lot of companies like Google, Twitter, Spotify, Fox, Disney. And these are all descend on Cannes. And all of these events have been cancelled for the 2020 calendar. So there's nothing happening in terms of corporate. So for my agency and my team, we're just kind of on extended holidays, I think.
7: You and I were saying we were enjoying the time. I mean, just like you, you've been at this business for 20 years, which is very, very intense. Myself, I've been in business since 1982, starting in New York City, but in the real estate business and the short term is 20 years. So it's very intense. Yeah. So for me, it's like a holiday for me too.
8: But also as well, I mean, I think it's once the panic gets out of what's happening, I think it's a good time. It's a good opportunity to reassess your business and see where you are, where you're going. And I think that's where a lot of people have failed to do, if I'm honest.
7: They will.
8: But I think it's all about getting in quick, like accepting the situation and moving forward as quick as you can. But I think, yeah, experience does help.
7: It does help. Sure. It does.
8: Yeah, massively. It does help.
7: It does. Yeah, for sure. And how about yourself, Damien? Did you want to add anything more to that?
9: Yeah, it's an interesting point in terms of where people are at. I think reflection, it's a good time to reflect on your business, a good time to kind of think where improvements can be made. I mean, I'm not just talking about practically like around a property, you know, whereby it can look better, but actually your processes. I think now is a great time to consider your processes, consider the technology you're using, because, you know, that can always be improved, you know. So, you know, your SEO, for example, or your marketing, and just, you know, to have an idea about where you can potentially look at your priorities for the next year. And, you know, a lot of that will be subject to your budget too, because everyone's budget is now going to change.
7: That's right.
9: They're not going to be able to put certain amount of money to certain things. So now is a great time to actually think, hey, what's going to be more important for me over the next 6 to 12 months? And it's hard to say what's right. You know, it's different for everyone, you know, according to, you know, a company like Chris's is going to be very different to, you know, a company that it may have five rentals in, you know, in UK or something. So everyone's going to be different and everyone's got to kind of reevaluate.
7: Are they allowing anything in Spain? Can you rent out short-term rentals in Spain, or has that been eased up?
9: I believe for key workers, there are exceptions, but no, at the moment, it's very restricted. So, I mean, we're not allowed to travel into different provinces here. So until you move into a new phase, so it's kind of similar to Chris, your radius will probably be, you know, maybe about 100K as well. So, I mean, that's going to very much restrict guests coming. You know, how many guests are going to travel, you know, just an hour or so to a property? Probably not that many.
7: In my case, in the Niagara region, which is near to Niagara Falls, right, we still can't rent out short term. Not at all. Mm. And funny because, gentlemen, I've actually had a lot of inquiries by people finding me online, like direct, which they haven't done before. But I mean, and I think they're shocked when I say, I'm sorry, we can't even rent out to you short term. It's against the law. So, I mean, I don't know if they're trying more than myself, because, I mean, that's the law. We just can't do it. And that's not being eased up yet. I don't know if that's going to change in 2 weeks' time or whatever. But, no, I think they're going to hold on to until maybe near the end of June. And I've actually had some people who made a reservation a year ago that have had to cancel, not because they want to cancel, it's because Transat, they were coming from England, these are returning guests, they canceled on them. So they can't even travel. They can come next year. So this is what we're seeing here. So we can rent out long term, but I don't want to do that at this point, because I just would prefer to have the house empty. I don't want someone coming in who may be ill, and then what am I going to do about it, right? So, I mean, I've just financially what I've done is, because I do both long and short, I'm going to refinance the property, one property, pull out the money, put it in the bank, and then I can live off of it and not have to worry. I'm not in a panic, because this is a lot of people are panicking because they have no other source of income. And that's another thing I wanted to talk to you about, gentlemen. I want to tell you a little story. When I first started doing short-term rentals, I had a bed and breakfast and a cottage rental, and I belonged to the Niagara-on-the-Lake Bed and Breakfast Association and have for 20 years. And I went and sat down with the president of the association at that time, very nice man. His name was Roy. And I sat and said, okay, so how much money can I be making with my short-term rentals? And, you know, because I wanted to, I'm a businesswoman, and this was a new business model I was going into. So I went to someone who I felt was very successful. And you're going to laugh at this. He was from Toronto, and he was a chiropractor. And so he started the bed and breakfast, but he had a job. He was working. So I found that kind of strange. So I sat with him and chatted. And he said, look, Maria, you're not going to make a million. He says, what you're going to do is you may be able to make enough money to cover your bills. And then you may have $5,000 over that, you know, to use the way you want. He says, but you're not going to have very much money in the bank, you know, because it's going to have to carry you 12 months out of the year. So that's why he was going and working part time so he could bring more money in. Now, isn't that interesting? Mm-hmm. That's not what we're hearing with Airbnb, right? These people that are, you're supposed to be making these millions with Airbnb.
8: Mm-hmm. It's an interesting point, yeah.
7: Yeah, so I want, so this is the reality of someone who owns the property like myself. Mm. Had to pay a mortgage, have to pay all the bills. Plus, you know, I had to furnish everything, right? So mm. I had to take care of all that property. Those are high, you know, mortgage rates are very, very high. You have to pay if you're buying a lovely area that I'm in. It wasn't inexpensive to buy the properties. So, I mean, for me, my reality was different. I mean, I make good money, don't get me wrong, but I remember the first year that's why I went into both long and short-term rentals, was because the first year that I started, I bought a business that was a bed and breakfast. I bought it as a bed and breakfast. They gave me the name. They gave me their book with all these so-called contacts that were going to come and the telephone number. So I got in touch with the people saying, hey, you know, I'd love to have you come and stay with us. And I'm the new owner. And one person of that whole group that I called, and I called many, only one made a reservation. And then guess what? They canceled that reservation. Hmm. So here I was starting from scratch with nothing. I didn't know anything about the business. So I found coaches that were helping me along the way that were in the Bed and Breakfast Association that helped me. They sent people to me, and then I got a website going and all of that. But I mean, I was learning as I was running. And then at the end, after the season finishes for us at the end of October, I had carpal tunnel syndrome in both hands. And I remember thinking, people can cancel at any time. I can't rely on this. So then I went to the long-term business also. So one complemented the other. So that was my truth about it all. I don't know about, if you can mention about your members, what their truths are, Chris. You can mention if you know of any people, the truths of people in Europe.
8: In what sense, Maria? I'm trying to...
7: Earning short-term rentals. Are they making millions on it?
8: Some possibly, yeah. But I mean, you have to look at it in two different ways, because you've got two types of people who are in this industry. You've got people who are actually running them as businesses, yeah. And then you've also got people who maybe own a second home or their own home, and they're looking at it to do it like as a side hustle to get a little bit extra income, but they're not going to give up their main job. Mm-hmm. So, you know, so and they mm-hmm. they might give it to a property manager.
7: Yes.
8: Who then is going to manage it. But I think where a lot of the problem comes with like the Airbnb model is that people just don't always look at it from a business point of view. So they don't actually, you know, they don't run it as a business. So, I mean, and I think that's where a lot of people fail in the business, because at the end of the 12 months, they might look at it and go, you know what? I haven't made any money.
7: Yeah, I know.
8: Yes. You know, like, and they scratch. But the thing is, they're scratching their head trying to understand why, because they've done 36 rentals.
7: Yes.
8: By the time they've done all of the linen cleaning and paid for somebody to hand the keys and done some maintenance and, you know, and a lot of these, you know, all the little costs that you need to do with welcome baskets and then maybe extra costs, your electricity, your water, all of a sudden you're not running it as a business. So you might have actually had somebody stay in your property, but have you actually broken down the cost of where the profit is?
7: Good point.
8: You know, and this is why a lot of people don't even run, you know, P&Ls. I mean, if you can't run a P&L, but you should run a P&L on any company, whether mm-hmm. it's a turnover of 15,000 or 5 million. Mm-hmm. A P&L is so important to understand the logistics of the business. So there's a lot of people making a lot of money, and I think, but there's probably more people who aren't.
7: Yes, yes. Well, explain what P&L is, because I have a lot of members that are part of my short-term rental industry that are just starting out. Can you explain to them what that means?
8: Profit and loss. So, I mean, it's a table that brings in the money that's coming in, uh-huh. and then all of your expenditure. So anything from postage, or electricity, water, all of the outgoings at the bottom, all of your incomes at the top, and every month you see what's come in, what's going out, and you can see at the bottom whether you've made a profit or not.
7: Yes.
8: And as you do that over a period of years, you start to see trends within your business. Mm-hmm. So you can always look at your profit and loss to see where you can cut certain aspects on certain times of the year. Mm-hmm. So you can kind of see, it's like a map of your future 12 months. So without a P&L, I think it's like driving blind in any business.
7: Yes.
8: So I think you've got to be able to start off, even if you've just got one property, it'll be a very small P&L, but mm-hmm. worth having all the same, because it'll tell you everything you need to know about your business and where you can cut costs. So you can go back and say, you know, I spent, I don't know, $5,000 in cleaning mm-hmm. in 2019. How can I make that down to $4,000? Can I look at it and find ways to reduce that cost? Can I find ways to reduce electricity? And to make sure that at the end of the year, your bottom line is a profit.
7: Mm-hmm.
8: Because at the end of the day, we're not in this for fun. Huh?
7: I know that. People don't
8: I'm not anyway.
7: Not either. You're laughing, you know?
8: So I think P&L is very important. I think people should really understand that part of the business.
7: Yeah, good point. Good point. Because what I find is many people in Canada and in the United States too purchased a property and maybe down in Florida, and they wanted to, you know, they wanted to go down there maybe once a year. And then in the meantime, they were renting it out to make some extra money. I know that many people did that in Niagara Lake, where they bought some, they're in Toronto, and they wanted to buy a beautiful house here. So they bought a house, and then they decided to leave it with a property manager, and they ran the business. And then I would meet these people, and I would see after a year they're selling their property. So I asked them, why are you selling your price? Well, I'm not making any money. Because they thought they're going to make their millions, right? Or sell. So many people don't understand this is a business. I find a lot of people that come from a corporate world and want to make, you know, want to have a bed and breakfast because it seems so very exciting and so romantic and all of that. And they have no, just like you say, they have no concept what a business is because they've never had a business. They've only worked for somebody else. They could be teachers, principals, chiropractor, whatever it is, right? And they. So that's what I'm finding. Thank you, Chris.
8: It's very important to look at it from a business point of view, no matter at what level you're operating at.
7: Yes, business 101, right?
8: Yes.
7: So, Damien, how about yourself? Did you want to add something more to this?
9: I'd fully agree with this. I think especially, without wanting to point any fingers, but I do think the advent of Airbnb changed this industry in a way we could have never foreseen.
7: Yeah.
9: You know, in a very positively positive way too, in that so many people enter the space thinking there's money to be made here. You know, let's get in on this while, you know, with these, you know, paved golden slabs.
7: Yeah.
9: But, you know, it's hard work. It's really hard work, you know, and those of us who actually had places and done cleaning and everything, we know how hard it is. And if you're going to succeed, you need to know that from the ground up, you know, the grassroots level, the operational level. I've seen a lot of companies come and they try to bring on as much inventory as possible without really, you know, getting involved and knowing what it's all about. And as Chris says, you know, P&Ls are absolutely vital.
7: Yeah.
9: To see where you're going and to be able to know where your future lies. Now the last 2 months have been obviously, you know, quite brutal for 99% of us, and but for me, all of those people that have entered the space, you know, or the hobbyists,
7: mm-hmm.
9: a lot of them are going to leave the industry over the next few months.
7: Mm-hmm.
9: And I think actually that's going to open up a lot of opportunity for those of us who can afford to stay in it for mm-hmm. the next year.
7: Mm-hmm.
9: And actually, I think it's going to be positive. I think there's going to be a lot more room and a less diluted market. Positivity in that sense.
7: You feel the same, Chris?
8: Yeah, absolutely. I think it's, you know, listen, I mean, there's only certain people, you know, when things get hard, a lot of people give up, don't they?
7: Sure they do.
8: That's just the way that life is.
7: Mm-hmm.
8: You know, there's obviously the selected few who keep going. And I think people who are running businesses and who've got mortgages to pay
7: mm-hmm.
8: and are committed to doing it the right way, I think they can survive it as long as they are prepared to adapt to the new way of renting. I think that's mm-hmm. going to change.
7: Mm-hmm.
8: I don't think it's going to be like before. And I think home sharing, that's finished.
7: Mm-hmm.
8: So you're going to have to go down to like a basic rental. Like,
7: oh yeah,
8: I don't want anybody. I'm, you know, what do you mean? I'm just sharing your bedroom. No, I want you out.
7: Yeah.
8: I want this place. I want this place for myself. Sure. Yeah. So all of a sudden, yeah, but where am I going to go? Yeah. So all of a sudden, a lot of the home sharing products are going to leave the market, mm-hmm. completely leave the market. So the inventory of Airbnb is going to fly down. Okay. Mm-hmm. Which then that's going to affect them in a way where they haven't got as much inventory to offer because home sharing will stop. So it'll be, as they say, the full house, isn't it?
7: Yes, it is.
9: Yeah, yeah. In the entire space. Stock.
8: Yeah.
9: Home away, really go for that. Yeah.
8: Yeah, that's it. And I think that's, so like Damien says, you know, the future over the next 3 months is going to be, you're going to see more change in the next 3 months than you have in the previous 3 months of lockdown because nobody really has understand what's going to happen. But the next 3 months will be critical and you'll see a lot of people, you'll see more change in the next 3 months. You can count on me for that.
7: Yeah, and what's really interesting here in Canada is that a lot of people, because of the landlord and tenant laws that we have here, right, LTV or landlord and tenant laws, when you have someone living in your, let's say you have a house for rent and someone is renting there, they can stay and not pay rent for months at a time. So what's happened, a lot of the landlords got out of the long-term rental business and went to the short-term because the LTV was so unfair. You know,
8: yeah.
7: We weren't on the side of the landlord, but now they have to change. I always said that you change those laws to be fair. You'll have people going back to long-term rentals because we all know, it's a very short-term rental business. It's a very intense, busy time. You know, I mean, when our time starts in April, goes until the end of October. I'm busy. Like, I mean, I wouldn't even have time to do half of what I'm doing right now. But like I say, I'm enjoying this time off because I don't have to worry about that. I mean, there's nobody coming anyways, you know. And I can really get accustomed to this, guys, you know.
8: Yeah.
7: Take the pressure off. But,
8: you know, there's another point as well with Airbnb is where like Damien said before, it's changed the whole kind of narrative of how short-term rentals was working. And, I mean, you used to see so many people like had maybe, I don't know, a room of like, say, 20 square meters. And with this Airbnb model, they were saying, okay, I'm just going to put a wall down the middle of a 20 square meter room, convert into two rooms and rent two beds.
7: Yeah.
8: Which is, you know, that's all got to go. That mentality's got to go. Yeah. You've got to get back to quality.
7: Yes.
8: You've got to get back to service. You've got to get back to trust. And you've got to get back to making sure that you're providing holiday makers and business delegates who are visiting the towns quality.
7: Yeah.
8: Not, you know, like quality, you know, not like these properties that are getting 15 people in with six beds and noise problems. And, you know, that's not what short-term rentals is all about.
7: No. And you know what? I mean, when I started 20 years ago, and most of the people that I know that are in the short-term rental business are owners of the properties. They own those properties, right? Whether it's in Canada, whether it's in Toronto, whether it's down south in Florida, wherever they have it. These were baby boomers, most of them. And I never heard of crazy parties happening or somebody shooting somebody else. Never heard of that. But now with the advent of Airbnb and you know, these people that are really just ordinary tenants coming into Airbnb homes and doing what they want to do, destroying properties, because a real someone who's a real traveler doesn't destroy your property.
8: You know, somebody who's a real traveler doesn't rent the house in the street they live in.
7: Yeah, exactly.
8: So, you know, which is what this Airbnb, you know, I don't want to get onto like an Airbnb because what they've done for the industry is fantastic. But with everything good, I'm sure there's always some bad that Airbnb are trying to moderate it. They're trying to push, they're trying to take that side of the things out. But it's just very difficult once you get so far down the line. But I think COVID-19 and the lockdown and the new landscape will change a lot of that anyway. It'll push people out.
7: Yes.
8: And I believe we need to push them kind of operators out. I really do believe that. For the sake of the professional operator who's providing quality service, you know, and quality homes. I think that's what we've got to get back to. Mm-hmm. And, you know, get the prices back up.
7: Oh, yeah. I mean, that's the thing with Airbnb. They push the prices down. It's ridiculous.
8: Yeah. you know, and then people aren't making any money, which we go back. So it's like, you know, you've got this, there's companies out there who, what's the company called, Damien, who does the pricing? Is it AirDNA? No. Who's the pricing?
9: There's a few. Yeah, the data. There's a few. Price Labs, Beyond Pricing.
8: Yeah, Price Labs and Beyond Pricing, companies like that. They're guaranteeing, they're telling you what you should be getting.
7: Yes.
8: But it's getting pushed down because as soon as one person reduces their cost because they want to get some money in, that means somebody else has got to follow suit.
7: Yeah.
8: And that all of a sudden it's like, well, I don't want that. I don't want somebody telling me what I should be charging. This is the price I want to charge. And we've got to get back to being able to charge more, provide a quality service so that guests enjoy the property, enjoy the service, but people can make money. And that's what it's all about. Anybody, it's a, you know.
7: It's a business.
8: We're not, yeah.
7: And the guests who come need to respect the property. This absolutely. Is my home. I'm letting you in my home. What? I mean, you don't like something? Oh, really? I don't really care. I'm sorry. I don't really care. This is my home. This is my money in here, you know. And I spend so much money, like all of us who we have been doing this a long time, changing over, you know, with the sheets, pillowcase. I want whoever's coming in there to respect the fact that I've spent a lot of money. I have quality linens, Egyptian cotton, Turkish towels. You think those are inexpensive? But they couldn't care less if all they want is $40 a night. I wouldn't even look at somebody at $40 a night, right?
8: Well,
7: this is
8: what's happening in terms of you're accepting $40 a night. Mm-hmm. And that's why you're not making any money.
7: That's right.
8: Because it costs you more than $40 to service an apartment.
7: Absolutely. Absolutely. It does. Absolutely.
8: I don't believe $40 a night should be any price.
7: No, but they have. A lot of people were doing it in Niagara Falls because they were just renting a room out in their home. They had no idea it was a business. They didn't know how to handle it, right? So this overabundance of people, everybody jumping on the bandwagon, talking about how much money you could make. And actually, listen to this, gentlemen. I went to a real estate meeting one time. And there's this young kid that stood up and says, oh, you know what? When you buy your real estate, you can always do Airbnb. And I stood up and said, I'm sorry. You're not saying the right thing here. You better make sure that you're even allowed to do it where you want to buy your property. You can't just say to them, oh, you can Airbnb it. What does that mean? It's just a freaking listing site. That's all it is. But you don't even understand. They don't even understand what the concept is because all they think about is money, right? Money. And people were listening to people who had no experience in the industry of short-term rentals, telling them what to do. So that's why so many people came into it. That's why the inventory dried up for the long-term rentals, because they could see all the millions coming in.
8: Well, yeah, I mean, this is, I believe that what Damien said before was when Airbnb have changed the whole landscape for a good thing, but also for a bad thing. And I think this post-COVID-19 will start tipping it further back into the good thing.
7: Mm-hmm. Yep, fantastic. So, gentlemen, how do we, as property owners of someone who's, you know, has the short-term rentals, how do we make sure that our guests will trust us? Tell me how we should be doing that.
9: Well, I'm going to jump in here because Chris is going to be chomping at the bit here to
8: get out of this. I'm going to let you go.
9: So just by way of kind of introduction, I started talking to Chris about a year and a half or so ago. We did a guest blog on one of my sites. And at the time, I was mostly working in SEO. I still am, search engine optimization. And one of the biggest problems that I faced in my line of work was that I would drive people to websites, all great, you know, in a way, job done. But then there was no conversion there. There was no booking at the end of the guest journey. And I was really having a problem with this, thinking, why are our guests just trusting, you know, major OTAs, especially Booking.com, actually, but also Airbnb, over the client's website? And I could see the journey. They would go to the website and then they'd come off and they'd actually book on the OTA. So which is still quite common just because of that level of trust. So I mean, there's a raft of things that I believe are very important for one's website. And that includes having a secure, not only a secure site, but a secure booking process, having all your accreditations, your showing that you're part of the local chamber of commerce, any memberships, all of these things. You know, there's associations that we can all join and kind of, you know, prove our trustworthiness to our guests. But at the end of the day, it's still up to that guest to decide, am I going to push that final button? So it's a tough one. And then, yeah, I got introduced to Chris. I can't even remember exactly how, but I became aware of iPrac, and it, you know, I'm going to hand it over to Chris now, but he's got one of the best products out there in terms of really showing how you are, you know, you're genuine. You are like, there's no fraud there. You can be trusted. You can be trusted to take money, to be the merchant of payment, etc. So there's a lot of ways to show that trust. And I think cleaning is going to be our levels of hygiene and our properties are going to be scrutinized like never before. Even though they should always have been scrutinized, but you know, guests are going to be savvy in that respect now. And I think that practically that's going to change a little bit, but in terms of the booking process, yeah, I think a verification process is going to be important. So I'll hand over to Chris.
7: Yeah, I'm going to hand it over to Chris. Chris, tell us about your product that you're offering all the short-term rental owners.
10: Yeah. Okay. So it was back in 2014 when I witnessed fraud in a big way in Cannes, when there was a lady who was stranded here in Cannes, and she'd basically booked and lost £15,000 on a luxury villa rental through like a luxury website, very nicely designed website, but she arrived and it didn't exist, and they took all of her money, and they contacted us. And I just kind of, it was at that point where I realized that the industry was in a real, the industry had a real problem, you know. Yes. Because you had legitimate operators, who had no intention of frauding anybody. But you also had a lot of fraudsters who entered the space, who were literally stealing people's money. So what I wanted to do is I wanted to try to build a platform that could allow consumers to book through legitimate operators, so iPrac approved members, and then also provide a logo of trust for iPrac members to showcase credibility and trust to their consumers. So it kind of worked both ways, for the consumer and for the legitimate operator. So we went through like 2 years of R&D, research and development, and a lot of investment. And in 2016, iPrac was launched. And we're now in 28 countries, and we've got just under 45,000 members right now.
7: My goodness.
10: Yeah. Yeah. And what we do is we verify members, legitimate operators. So if you're an agency or a private owner, you can become iPrac approved, but you have to go through the process. But if you're legitimate, you will pass. You just need to take the time to complete the application, provide all of the supporting documents. But once you become approved, you get the logo, the iPrac logo. And I'll go back to something Damien said before about Chamber of Commerce and having other logos on your website helps build trust. It can, but the problem with it is all of these logos have been designed very easy to paste and copy and put onto a fraudulent website.
7: Yes.
10: Like ABTA. ABTA, I mean, we do a lot of research in the fraud, in the fraudulent sector, and ABTA is one of the biggest operators in preventing fraud within the travel industry, and it's the most used logo on fraudulent websites.
7: Oh, my.
10: Can you believe that?
7: Yeah,
10: because you can paste the ABTA logo and put it on, and a consumer looking at a website who's not that savvy about how that all works can just look and go, "Oh, look, I can see the ABTA, I can see the ABTA logo. Ah, oh, this must be okay," and it isn't. Yeah. So there's a lot of during our research years, we were looking at all of this and how can we tackle that. And if you look at how the iPrac logo works, you get every logo is unique, so it's got an ID number in the logo. And that ID number, when you type it into the iPrac membership platform, it brings up the profile of that member. mm-hmm. where they can check all of the credentials, the last five digits of the bank account they're sending money to, the certificate of approval. So, and then you can guarantee your booking and guarantee all of your payments to that member. So you can't copy an IPRAT logo because it won't match the profile.
7: Interesting.
10: So, yeah, so we invested a lot of money in building that technology to provide the logo with the ID number in the logo. So that was what we do. And now, I think in 2019, we had just under about 240,000 registered bookings. So that's consumers registering their booking against a member to protect their payments. And we haven't had one in 4 years. We haven't had one report of fraud, which means that all of our members have gone through the process. They've mm-hmm. got no intentions of fraudulent a consumer. So if you're an operator and you want to increase trust

0: And obviously the 45,000 members are benefiting from that service. So, and that's what it is. It builds, it's the logo of trust for the short-term rental industry.
1: Can I ask something? So in other words, they put that on their website, right?
0: Yes.
1: And then the people pay through the owner's website.
0: They pay the owner directly.
1: Okay. So, yeah, of course.
0: So this is the good thing, because when you go back to like booking.com or Airbnb, a lot of consumers don't realize mm-hmm. that when they pay, the property owner doesn't get paid till they arrive.
1: Yeah.
0: Until they get the keys, and maybe 2 days later, which for an investment property. So let's say you get a booking from Airbnb in January for mm-hmm. August, you've got to wait 6 months for your money.
1: Yeah.
0: But owners know that, and they've never had anything available to them to be able to get consumers direct. Because consumers don't go direct very much unless there's trust and confidence. That's why they go through booking platforms. So iPrac's changing that, because it's allowing hosts to invoice and receive money directly from consumers mm-hmm. into their own bank account, and it's still guaranteed by iPrac.
1: Yeah, fantastic. Well, when I started, we didn't have these booking, we didn't have these platforms. So people were sending me money, sending checks, and then now email transfers, right? But myself, I've always been part of the Bed and Breakfast Association. So that's, their guarantee of who I am. And what's really interesting is it wasn't until these booking sites put doubt in people's minds that are you sure they're safe, these people, that they're not just people taking money from you. So at one point, I could see the OTAs were doing this, right? Because up until a certain point, no one ever asked me. I don't know if you're legitimate or not. So I've been doing this for 18 years, which is fine. They don't know me from a hole in the ground, right? But we never had anyone questioning that before, even if they were coming direct. But the OTAs put that doubt in their minds, because probably there's been a lot of fraud, right?
0: Yeah.
1: So they
2: well no, yeah
1: they brought
2: yeah not only that sorry me yeah. just kind of add to what you were saying OTAs several of them actually do state do not book direct with a guest make a safe payment through booking through the OTA, so they're actually instilling that thought into a guest's head, it's not safe to book direct with a host or with a manager. Which is a terrible message to be putting across.
1: I know it is, but they did it on purpose, right? Because I never had that problem. I started up, and then all of a sudden, it was the OTAs. And then, of course, I keep myself right in tune with what's going on. And I said, oh, they're doing this on purpose, right? They're doing this on purpose so people won't come to us directly. They only go through them, and they make that big amount, of profit on top of us. I mean, at the end, how much are you actually making when you pay everybody off? So, prices being pushed down, and then people wanting a deal out of their mouth.
0: But what's one of the biggest issues as well is because nobody knows how many fraudulent listings are listed on these OTAs.
1: Yes.
0: Because there's no verification to list your property, which is another huge problem. Mm-hmm. But what consumers see is on the OTA, they see like a guaranteed payment badge but the only guarantee booking.com are offering is that they won't pay the host mm-hmm. till you arrive.
1: Yeah.
0: Okay?
1: Yes.
0: So if you pay booking.com and you actually book a fraudulent mm-hmm. property, mm-hmm. okay, then and you arrive and that property doesn't exist, okay, your money's not lost, but you're stranded on the side of the road anyway.
1: Yeah, that's right.
0: Which isn't ideal, because you've then got to maybe stay in a hotel, you've got to call booking.com or Airbnb, or the OTA that you booked it on to the property's not there, it's a problem, let me investigate that. Mm-hmm. That's not what you want. You just want to arrive at the address and get in.
1: And enjoy it. Yes, enjoy it. Not go in.
0: So that's what we do. That's what we're doing at iPrac, to provide that legitimacy for who you're booking with. Mm-hmm. But it's going back to making sure that you can demonstrate yourself because let's face it, fraudsters list on OTAs with the sole intention to try to bring consumers off the platform by offering discounts or offering a free week whatever it is that they're trying to do, but their sole intention is to get you off the booking.com platform.
1: Yeah,
0: and so many people do it.
1: I know.

0: And that's not an OTA's fault.
1: No.
0: But that's sometimes it can be, that can be consumer greed in terms of, I want to save money, but they're going off the booking platform. Mm-hmm. But that's not a good enough, it's not a good enough safety net for consumers. And it's also not a good marketing tool for hosts who are listing on these sites. 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It's like 7 out of 10. So your conversion rates are very, very low.
1: If you don't
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1: Mm-hmm. Yeah. And you know what? There's fraud happening even on booking.com or Airbnb. There's fraud. Yes. I mean, like, that never happened again. That never happened before. But now you're getting people that give you false credit cards. That's why booking.com is kind of stepping in when they see that going on, right? Or people canceling last minute. You know, like, there's so much of that stuff going on now. You have a different type of traveler now. You have a different type of traveler that's happening now than when I started 20 years ago. I don't know if you want to talk
0: about that.
1: Because it's trust on our side too. Because when I started with Airbnb, we could see who the people were before they came. But I never went to Instant Book, not with Airbnb. I didn't trust the system. So I would see who they looked like. There'd be the photograph of them. There'd be a little bit of a bio who they were. And these were people who were interested in traveling. Then all of a sudden, we couldn't even see the faces anymore because Airbnb changed. You know, they changed what they wanted us to see. So I would go blindly, and so I never did. Again, 24 hours, I would ask them certain questions to feel if I was comfortable. Also, I really don't like having people come at my home if they haven't had a review beforehand. You know, that's another thing too. You're not just reviewing me. I want to see your review. And that's how the fraudsters came in. Like regular tenants who couldn't find a place to stay would book through the Airbnb site. And then people, again, who wanted the money or were desperate, did the Instant Book, had them in there. And they have people there that are squatting and won't leave the property. So they've got the property.
0: I mean, you can often as well, fraudsters can hide behind a booking platform a lot easier than they can when they book in direct.
1: Yes.
0: Now that's the truth, huh? Because when you book in direct, you've got full transparency and communication with your guests. So you've got their phone number, you can call them, you know the number, you can do some research. Mm-hmm. But a booking platform stop all of that communication. Yeah. So it's like a wall, and then you're only finding out who they are when you're giving them the keys. But I understand why hosts use booking platforms. Of course, they generate their money. That's where the money comes from, because direct bookings is impossible.
1: Yes, there you go.
0: It's impossible unless you start to build a direct booking business through certain techniques. Mm-hmm. But I mean, I think what will happen in the future is that booking.com and Airbnb will have to start to look at how they either work with verification platforms like IPRAC, so they can stop it at source.
1: Mm-hmm. Yeah.
0: Because you have to stop it at source. You can't allow a fraudulent listing to get on the platform and then say afterwards, well, we've done our part. You've got to stop them getting on there somehow.
2: Yeah. But Airbnb say, was it about 6 months ago when there was a shooting at an apartment?
0: December.
2: It was in December, and they said that they were going to, over the following 12 months, going to try and verify every property on the platform. At the time, that did seem like one heck of a project, given that it's 7 million.
0: I was on a podcast about that, and I said that. Yes. I said it's impossible to verify 7 million listings the way that they said that, because they said that they were going to do it through reviews and algorithms. And that's impossible. You can't do a full verification. The verification at IPRAC, we have to have the data. We have to have a copy of the passport. We have to have the copy of the proof of ownership, the proof of address, the corporation documents. So many different documents that we take into consideration for a full verification. But once you've passed that, but it takes time to do that.
1: Sure.
0: You know, but Airbnb, they don't want to waste time doing a full-blown verification platform. They need listings so they can charge their commissions, and that's basically what they're doing. But we don't know how many listings on these platforms are fraudulent. That's that's quite frightening.
1: It is. But also, well, look at the other side of it. I mean, that, you know, you had the shootings, but we couldn't even find out who these people were that were coming to the homes. I mean, that's why I don't do Instant Book with Airbnb, is because I don't trust what, you know, I'm not going to let somebody into my home that I don't know who they are. First of all, 24 hours gives me a lot of time for me to ask certain questions and find out who they really are. And what they do, some of them, these people, is they use different people's names. So maybe you got a really bad review, but you use your friend's name.
0: Yeah, of course.
1: You know, when I would say to them, well, you know, I don't see, you're living in another city, which is close by here. Why do you want to stay with me here? Oh, because I like it over there. Well, no, these were troublemakers, right? They're running away from someplace else. Now, if somebody is less experienced than me, and there's tons of people that are less experienced than me, okay, let's face it, they would, and they have allowed them into their homes, and then they don't know what to do with these people. Because then they can't even get them out of their house.
0: So price often price drives that as well, though. Yeah, low pricing.
1: The lower the prices, yeah, exactly. The higher you charge, the better quality people you get. I do that with my long-term rentals too. You pay more, you'll you know what? You will respect my home more. And unfortunately, people were just relying on this. And that's going to take us right to Damien. Damien, I know you're going to have this big event, and I'm one of the speakers in September, which is called Direct Booking. So, you know, driving more direct bookings. Tell us a little bit more about that.
2: The Book Direct Show. I will just follow up on one point you were just saying there, Maria. Mm-hmm. You're obviously in a good position whereby, you know, you can afford to not necessarily go down the instant booking route. You know, you can afford to screen guests should you want. But then, I mean, there's a huge proportion of property managers out there who actually don't want to do that. They just want the booking in, you know, they want as many guests in, as many bookings as possible. You know, and that probably is the majority of people. They're not necessarily sharing their home. They're just, it's, you know, it's a business, and that's fair enough, you know. And we've been pushed down this instant booking route from OTAs, and you know, Home Away is very much part of that, you know, pushing instant bookings like the hotel industry. So I think this was kind of going to happen for the last 5 years or so. It was inevitable. So a lot of people, I think they're so in need of bookings, and especially now, you know, there is this pressure to accept instant bookings, and I just think it's worth noting that. Anyway, Book Direct Show, you two fine people are going to be joining me for that. We've got nearly 50 speakers now lined up. A two-day show in September, all online, so you can access it wherever you are in the world. We've got a lot of signups from Canada already, and it's going to be great. We've got one live day. We've got 8 featured speakers coming to Barcelona to talk, and we're going to do a live stream of those. And the next day, we're going to all attendees will have access to about 40 odd webinars, all strategies for direct bookings. So anyone who has got an interest in generating bookings away from OTAs, or at least reducing their reliance on OTAs, because that's what this is about. We know we all value what these big platforms do for us. You know, we're any of that away from them. They provide an amazing service, millions of eyeballs, so lots of bookings. So but it's just a case of diversifying a little bit, you know, retaining a little bit of control over your own business, and at least, you know, at very least, testing the water just to see, hey, that might actually work for me. A bit of branding might work, a bit of SEO, or a bit of, you know, trust, or, you know, video, you'd be talking about, Maria, anything that could possibibly help. Yeah. So, this is what it's about.
1: I'm looking so forward to it. My goodness, you've got a lot of speakers. And, you know, we're going to see different points of view of how to run our business. Fantastic.
2: Absolutely. And these are all, you know, one thing I learned from the London event that we ran, which Chris came and spoke with and very kindly sponsored, there's so many things that I've to learn about, and I am learning about as I go.
0: But yeah, all of these different,
2: many different strategies, you know. And that's the reason I put it together, was because I knew that I knew SEO well, but there were so many things I had no idea about, and I'm learning about trust, mm-hmm. and I'm learning about branding, and I'm certainly social media and all of email marketing, all of these things that are vital. And I'm not an expert, but you know, my hope and wish and what's coming to fruition is I'm bringing in the experts who actually can give these actionable tips. So it's going to be exciting.
1: And it's also people that are in the front lines too, isn't it? I mean, it's not just somebody trying to sell a program, right?
2: No, I'm very strict about that. I was just telling Chris that before we started the call, I'm having a kind of an interview process with every speaker that I don't know. I know most of the speakers through my own network, but everyone has got a very strong involvement in the industry, be it hotels or short-term rentals. Mm-hmm. And, you know, they know their stuff, and that's why we've approached them, and that's why they're being involved.
1: Yeah, yeah, that's very important. There's a big difference between an educator and a salesman.
2: Absolutely. Yeah. Sure. There's been a lot of applications to push projects.
1: Not enough reality, right? Let's have a reality check here about all of this, but I'm looking forward to it. So we're just about ready to close up. Another get together. We'll have many more, you and I, Damien, and with all your guests. My goodness, we've got so many to interview. So I want to find out, Chris, so nice to have met you finally.
0: Absolutely. Thank you so much for having me.
1: My pleasure. I know you through LinkedIn. That's where you and I touched base, first of all. So social media does work. So can you let us know how we can get in touch with you then, Chris?
0: I think the best way is just to go via the IPRAC website. All of my links are on there, so it's www.i-prac.com. Mm-hmm. Contact page and all, everything's on there, but you'll get all the information you need there.
1: Fantastic. Thank you for all your wonderful work to help
0: the
1: rental business. We need people like you that have had experience. Thank you. And Damien, how do people get in touch with you? And how do they sign up to to actually listen to the upcoming summit?
2: Yeah, so the website is bookdirect.show. Very easy one. That's why we rebranded, to make it as simple as possible. Mm-hmm. And if anyone wants to email me, I'm at Damien. That's Damian at bookdirect.show.
1: Is there a cost to this, Damien, that we have?
2: There is at the moment, at the moment, and that's well timed, Maria. There is an early bird ticket that expires this coming Sunday, the 31st, and that's £75. We've priced it, you know, pretty affordably for anyone who gets, you know, 2 days worth. And we've got about 50 sessions, about 35 hours plus of education, all about direct bookings.
1: Oh my goodness.
2: You know, it's going to be hard to compete with that in terms of like a per hour rate. So we've tried to go as affordable as possible.
1: Thank you. So, gentlemen, thank you very much. I mean, everyone, this is Maria Crute from All Things Real Estate. We spoke about the importance of consumer trust in short-term rentals. We talked about IPRAC, that you need to get some sort of paperwork letting people know that you really are a legitimate business. Myself, I belong to the Bed and Breakfast Association in Niagara Lake. I don't know if some other people do, but certainly if you have a website, let people know where you belong, that you are a legitimate business. And that's what we're trying to do, is to prevent people from going ahead and fraudulently taking money from our guests. So this is a big step up in the industry. So I salute you, Chris, for
0: thank you.
1: Yes,
0: really appreciate that.
1: My pleasure. So I'm just going to go over who you guys are now. We'll just take a moment just to let everyone know who you are and where they can find you. I know they can find you on all the social media sites.
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4: Graduating think if we woke up in the same clubs, you know, 10 years from now, then we'd have to reconsider what we're doing. I think we've always been really fortunate. Things have sort of